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3: Satan knows that if he can get you to become careless with sin, if he can get you to become careless in being disobedient, you're going to face calamity. 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Your testimony will be tarnished. Your witness is going to cease. Your passion for Christ is going to cool off. And your love for others will be no more.
2: 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Today, Dr. Youssef continues his series, You Want Me to Do What? Today's episode is entitled, Learn from My Mistakes. 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
3: Probably there is not too many experiences that can be more devastating than being ambushed. And you know what I'm talking about. Family that seemed to be doing well and everything is going fine. And all of a sudden, out of the blue, a spouse asks for divorce. Wow! A businessman who's been enjoying God's material blessings, financial blessings. And all of a sudden, wham! One deal threatened all that he had worked for. I'm talking about the person who had experienced victory. And within a very short period of time, there is a public defeat. Those are the kind of ambushes that I'm talking about, where you find a person on his face like Joshua crying out to God saying, why? Why is this happening? But really the question is more than just why. It's because often the Lord graciously points out things in our lives as to why, that we are not suffering unfairly or unjustly, but there are basically the consequences of things we've done or have not done. But the question is, am I willing to confront the reasons for failure? Am I willing to find the hidden facts inside of me? Why do I say this? Because often we want to cover it up instead of exposing it to God's sunshine. We often try to hide it instead of allowing God to clean it up. And we often deny it instead of admitting it. And beloved, that's where you find the Israelites today in Joshua chapter 7. Because after a flush of victory, after the impenetrable wall supernaturally collapses in front of them, after the plan of God was fully obeyed, after such unity like they've never experienced before and perhaps since, after all of that, wham, there is an ambush in a little town after they conquered the big one, little tiny town by the name of Ai. And Joshua feels devastated, so he goes on his face before God and he says, why? You notice God said, hey, what are you doing praying? Have you ever heard God say, hey, what are you doing praying? But isn't that also human nature, that as soon as we hit trouble in life, we always blame God first. Before we do anything else, start blaming God. While in reality, in this particular case, defeat was the consequence of breaking the covenant. Defeat was the result of disobeying of the injunction of God. Defeat was the reason that because things are hidden right there in their midst. The reason for defeat was hidden sin. The reason for defeat was the breaking of God's command. And here, is a very familiar scenario in the life of many Christians. When you need God's intervention in your life, when you need God's supernatural answers to prayer, when you're asking specifically for the Lord to do something because it is impossible any other way, you walk with God. You become a prayer giant. You become a prayer warrior. You confess sins that is displeasing to the Lord. You take care of it, and God in His mercy answers your prayer. And you are elated. You are ecstatic. You are excited at God answering prayer. You are so thankful to the Lord. You are full of gratitude. You are overjoyed for a short period of time. And then, slowly but surely, the euphoria of gratitude gets crowded with life's problems. Slowly but surely, the thankfulness for God's past intervention becomes hazy in the background of new and fresh temptations in life. Prayers become sporadic. Time with God becomes telegraphic. And the blessings of God becomes our occupation. Until we experience a defeat. There's an ambush. And then we find ourselves like Joshua, our faces on the floor saying, God, why? Why? I want to give you three stages for defeat and restoration as we see them here and indeed in the life of many Christians. I know that's the case in my life. And they are as follows. There's carelessness followed by calamity, then followed by closure. Carelessness, probably the greatest problem with the 21st century Christians, is that they underestimate the power of sin. The greatest problem of the Christians of the 21st century is they underestimate the power of sin. They say, I know what the Bible said about this or that or the other thing, that sin, but it is different in my situation. After all, I'm saved. After all, it's all of grace, isn't it? After all, Christ died on the cross for my sins. After all, I have liberty in Christ. Using the right words to justify the burning of the conscience. But none of this can be used to justify or rationalize disobedience in the child of God's life. None of that can be an excuse for carelessness with sin. And that is why the Bible said that you must fulfill your salvation in fear and trembling. Beloved, worse than the sin of disobedience is the sin of presumption. Amen. Presuming on the grace of God, presuming on the mercy of God, presuming on the goodness of God. Let me give you some examples of how we rationalize disobedience in our lives. The Bible said the tithe belongs to the Lord, to the storehouse. But we explain it away by doing other things with it and say, oh, God doesn't need it. Sure, He doesn't. You need to give it. Or integrity, ethics, and behavior. They are our testimony to this dying world. This is our testimony to a sinful world. But we explain it away. We explain it away. Oh, this is just part of doing business. I was talking to a brilliant young man. He is the top of the top in his field. And he's been there for many years. But he hit the ceiling as far as promotion is concerned. And finally, somebody was honest enough to tell him the reason why. Because he would not lie. Isn't that amazing? The kind of world we live in today. Achan, the son of Carmi, heard God's injunction with his own ears. He heard the words, you must not take any of the spoils, for they belong to the Lord. But when nobody was looking, when nobody was there, when he was alone, he looked and he saw the gold and the silver and the imported clothes from Babylon. They're very expensive. And he said, nobody's watching. nobody can see. So he coveted, he took, and he hid. And he thought he could get away with it. But here's the problem. Because sometimes when we are in disobedience, and God does not react or does not send the consequences of that obedience immediately, it may even go for weeks or months or years, we begin to convince ourselves that that must be all right. God must not be all that displeased. And we think we can get away with it. Achan probably had fear in his heart. I've got to provide for my family. After all, I've got to store up some provision for the future. I've got to take care of myself. Remember from the last message? When fear is up, faith is down. When faith is up, fear is down. He was at a moment of fear gripped into his heart. And here Achan had forgotten God's supernatural provision of manna in the wilderness for 40 years. He had forgotten the incredible supernatural hand of God that crossed him over the river of impossibility. He had forgotten the supernatural intervention of God when the impenetrable wall collapsed just by shouting. As if to say, oh, yes, yes, yes, yes, yes. Yes, I know God did all that in the past, but will he do it in the future? Now, my beloved, let me tell you something. This is deadly thinking. If you think that God did things in the past, but he's not going to do them in the future, you are mistrusting the faithfulness of God. And this kind of deadly thinking leads, secondly, to calamity. Carelessness leads to calamity. Now, Achan's disobedience did not only bring disaster on him, but on the whole community. The entire army of Israel was defeated. You see, we often think that we can hoard and keep the tithe and offerings and do other things with them. And as I said, we'll say God doesn't need it. And we think, well, this is a personal matter. Well, listen to what Malachi said, chapter 3. God said that when you don't return to God what belongs to God, you are stealing from God. Now, I didn't say that. God said that. Robbing me, he said. And he said, how can man rob God? Well, he said, you're robbing me by keeping your tithe and offering. But the truth is, to carry the word of God to its logical conclusion, listen to me, there are some people who are driving to churches in stolen cars. There are some people who are going to be eating stolen food and dressed in stolen clothes. And God is a patient God. And he'll be patient and patient and patient. But then wham, the consequences catches up with us. And as we cry to God in the midst of our calamity, he says, I didn't do that. You did that. Remember what my word said. Remember what my injunction said. Or take the person that is not spending time with God. The person who is not witnessing to the power of God in their life, to the salvation that they've received from the hand of God. And take that person who is absolutely so silent that people at work and school don't know if they're believers or not. They can go on like that for a while before the consequences of their disobedience, the consequences of carelessness where the sin of disobedience catches up with them. When God gave Israel the victory and he took them across the river of impossibilities, when God gave them victory and the walls collapsed, God's desire for them was to go from one point of glory into another. God's desire for them not to get over the walls or destroy the walls and over the river and then get defeated in a little town. That was not God's desire for them. God's desire for them was for them to go from height to greater height, from mountaintop to greater mountaintop, to go from one level of experience with God to a greater level of experience with God. And beloved, God wants the same thing for you. He does. As you develop intimacy with him, he wants you to touch someone's life, then another one, then another one, then another one, until you claim your school and you claim your workplace and you claim your neighborhood for Jesus Christ. But some allow the cares of this world. Some allow material possessions to blindside them as to their call in life until they find themselves on their faces with a full-blown calamity. Satan knows that if he can get you to become careless with sin, if he can get you to become careless in being disobedient, you're going to face calamity. And that calamity is not going to only impact you, but impact everybody around you. It's going to impact a lot of people. Your testimony will be tarnished. Your witness is going to cease. Your passion for Christ is going to cool off. And your love for others will be no more. And if Satan succeeds in getting you to become careless in sin, he knows that. He knows not only will you be impacted, but a whole lot of other people will suffer as well. And that is why it is vitally important to know the third step. The third step, closure. How do you bring this to a closure? How to bring that carelessness and the calamitous results to closure? You know, the man that we refer to as St. Augustine. When St. Augustine, and he tells that in his confession, when he was young, he used to pray this prayer. Oh God, give me chastity, but not yet. But not yet. Some of us may identify with young Augustine. You know that there is carelessness in your life. And that is the consequences of which you received some calamitous news. You know that carelessness with disobedience is keeping you from being effective witness for Jesus Christ. You know that is hindering you from experiencing glorious things that God has for each of you. You know that it is keeping you from experiencing victorious living, which is God's desire for all of us. You know that others are not being affected by your life because of that carelessness. And through it all, you say, Lord, I want to repent of that. Lord, I want that to be extracted out of my life. Lord, I want to be fully obedient to you, but not yet. In many ways, listen to me carefully, please. In many ways, there is a little bit of aching in all of us, including your pastor. And that is why we must constantly purge the disobedience out of our life. When Achan was fingered out by God, he realized that by his disobedience, he broke the commands of God, that he betrayed the community, that he caused defeat on God's army. How? He said, I saw, I coveted, I took, and I hid. John later on tells us it's called the lust of the eye, the lust of the flesh, and the pride of life. Listen, I think Achan could have used psychobabble like we hear today. He could have said, well, Brother Michael, you don't understand. I was deprived as a child. You know, my parents didn't give me these things. Brother Mike, you don't understand. I have taken what I deserve. I have taken that which is due to me. Furthermore, these are very small things in comparison to all these other spoils. What are they in comparison to the big stuff? Nobody's going to miss it. Nobody's going to miss it. I'm entitled to some pleasures in life, am I not? I'm entitled to take care of myself and take care of my family. I've done a lot of good in my day. Can I get some good back, even if I help myself to it? To his credit, he confessed. Sin must be confessed, it must be purged, it must be turned away from. And that is why in the book of Hosea, Chapter 2, verse 15 said, one of the great verses in the Bible, the valley of Achor, that's named after Achan, The valley of Achor is the door of hope. So what does that mean, Michael? It means that the very valley in which sin was purged, the very valley where Achan's sin and the consequences of his sin were buried, become a door of hope. The very place where confession was purged is the very place of a new beginning, is the very place of a new hope in life, is the very place of a new ministry, is the very place of a new testimony, is the very place of new faithful you. Beloved, listen to me. You can be no more careless with sin than you would be careless with cancer. Disobedience is a cancer. It is a cancer in the life of the believer that is growing inside of you. Oh, you may dismiss its symptoms. You may ignore its pending consequences. But the truth is, there is only one way to deal with it. One way. And that is to purge it. And you purge it constantly and repeatedly. And then watch how God gives you victory. You see, A was eventually defeated by the Israelites, but only after disobedience and sin was purged. Don't wait until it becomes too late. Don't misinterpret the patience of God. Paul pleads with the Romans, do not misinterpret the patience of God in your life. Purge it today. Purge it today. You know what it is. Is it pride that is eating you alive? Is it bitterness that is corroding your soul? Is it unfaithfulness with what belongs to God? What is it? You know what it is. God's finger is pointing to it, and today you have an opportunity. Let this be the moment of decision, of purging whatever disobedience that you've been harboring in your life.
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1: It's a question as old as time itself. Why do good people suffer? Not the ones who've walked away from God or compromised their integrity, but the faithful ones, the ones who've done everything right. Today on Insight for Living, Chuck Swindoll will dive headfirst into this issue as we begin our next series, Job, a man of heroic endurance. If life has ever felt not just difficult, but genuinely unfair, if you've ever wondered where God is in the middle of your pain, then you're in the right place. Chuck sets the stage.
2: If you have a Bible with you, I'd like to invite you to turn to the book of Job. If you're not familiar with your Bible, it's a large book just before Psalms, toward the center of the Bible. By the way, it's a good time for me to suggest, if you don't own your own copy of the Scriptures, and I find that more common than one would think, this would be a good time this week for you to go to a Christian bookstore and purchase, I would suggest, the New American Standard Bible, if you want to follow along with the text that I use. And be sure you get the whole Bible, not just the New Testament. And you may want to get a study Bible. It's a little more serious work. It has some helps in the bottom, and then you'll find out where I get all my ideas. You get a hold of a good study Bible, and then you'll begin to mark it, and it'll become your own. One of the great legacies we leave for our children and our children's children is our Bibles. I have my dad's Bible. I have a copy of one of my mother's Bibles. On occasion, it's very insightful to read through there and see the times they were praying for me, among other things. So anyway, Book of Job, let me read for you the first 12 verses of chapter 1. There was a man in the land of Uz whose name was Job. And that man was blameless, upright, fearing God, and turning away from evil. 7 sons and 3 daughters were born to him. His possessions also were 7,000 sheep, 3,000 camels, 500 yoke of oxen, 500 female donkeys, and very many servants. And that man was the greatest of all the men of the East. His sons used to go and hold a feast in the house of each one on his day. That probably refers to his birthday. On his day. And they would send and invite their 3 sisters to eat and drink with them. It came about when the days of feasting had completed their cycle that Job would send and consecrate them, rising up early in the morning and offering burnt offerings according to the number of them all. For Job said, "Perhaps my sons have sinned and cursed God in their hearts." Thus Job did continually. Now there was a day when the sons of God came to present themselves before the Lord, and Satan also came among them. The Lord said to Satan, "From where do you come?" Then Satan answered the Lord and said, "From roaming about on the earth and walking around on it." The Lord said to Satan, "Have you considered my servant Job? For there is no one like him on the earth, a blameless and upright man, fearing God and turning away from evil." Then Satan answered the Lord, "Does Job fear God for nothing? Have you not made a hedge about him and his house and all that he has on every side? You have blessed the work of his hands, and his possessions have increased in the land. But put forth your hand now and touch all that he has, he will surely curse you to your face. And the Lord said to Satan, behold, all that he has is in your power. Only do not put forth your hand on him. So Satan departed from the presence of the Lord.
1: 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Chuck's titled today's message, Setting the Stage for Disaster.
2: When Scott Peck picked up his pen to write his best-selling book, The Road Less Traveled, he began with a three-word blunt sentence, life is difficult. When the writer to the inspired book named Job picked up his stylus to write his book, he too could have begun with a blunt three-word sentence, life is unfair. Difficult, most of us have learned to handle, but unfair, something kicks in that makes it almost intolerable for us. Our drive for justice overrides our patience in pain. A couple of examples come to mind. You're born Canadian, and you're on ice skates almost for as far back as you can remember. And as you skate along the ice, you are dreaming as this little boy or this little girl with hope someday of making it to the Olympics. You fall more times than you can remember, but in every fall you learn another lesson. And in a period of time, you begin to skate very well. You get a special teacher, and in doing so, you also find a partner who will skate with you, also from your homeland. And the two of you skate along with dreams of being at the Winter Olympics. And then your moment comes. Your names are announced and you slide out on the ice, and then you do a performance, that routine, better than you've ever done it before. And you know when you finish, it was a gold medal performance. Until you see the scores. And your heart sinks. Life is difficult. As you read those numbers, you know that you'll get the silver medal and another country will get the gold. In a few hours' time, however, you find out that the judging was skewed and that the competition was fixed. And in fact, one of the judges ultimately would be removed. You didn't know that at the time you hear. When you find out that it's unfair, that's a whole different subject. You can't bear the thought now of not getting what you have coming once you find out that it was judged unfairly. The second example doesn't have as good an ending. You're a single parent and you live 1,200 miles from a job offer that comes from Houston. And you give thought to moving you and your three children, who are all under the age of 15, down south so that you might get a job working for a company that is really going up. It's called Enron. And you become employed and you are involved not only in a fine job, but you begin to invest in the stock. And, oh, it just seems like there's nothing but flashing green lights. The money is pouring in, and the news is everywhere that this is the company to be a part of. They're even naming the new stadium after the Enron Corporation. Then you begin to hear something at the water fountain. The scuttlebutt around the office isn't very encouraging. You doubt it. You question it. In fact, you put it out of your mind, because after all, your entire retirement funds are there, and your health benefits are there. And it isn't but a few more days, and you get a pink slip, and it's all over. you lose everything. Though you were doing a good job, you moved for all the right reasons, and now there's the threat of losing your house. A couple of days later, you're showering, and you notice under your left breast a lump. You can't believe it. 2 days later, the biopsy shows the physician that you are suffering in an advanced stage of cancer. Oh, I failed to mention, your husband 3 years ago ran off with his secretary, and by the way, they're doing great. Both of them have a new car and fine jobs and no kids. And you now are going to move in with your aging parents, neither of whom is all that healthy. And the home just has 3 bedrooms. It isn't fair. It isn't fair. Welcome to Job's world. Without knowing it, you have just walked onto Job's turf. And to think some people believe the Bible is not relevant. This book to which I invite you to turn represents one of the oldest and best pieces of literature in all of time. Some would date it back to the days of Genesis. Certainly, in light of Job's age, it falls in the category of being written during the days of the patriarchs. Martin Luther once referred to Job with the two words magnificent and sublime. The Scottish essayist, 19th century Thomas Carlyle, wrote, "There is nothing written in the Bible or out of it of equal literary merit." Victor Hugo, the French poet and author, concluded that Job is perhaps the greatest masterpiece of the human mind. Eugene Peterson, one of our contemporary writers, in the writing of the Wisdom Books, in paraphrase, says this in the introduction of Job: "It is not only because Job suffered that he is important to us. It is because he suffered in the same ways that we suffer. In the vital areas of family, personal health, and material things. It is not suffering as such that troubles us. It is undeserved suffering." Almost all of us in our years of growing up, writes Peterson, have the experience of disobeying our parents and getting punished for it. When that discipline was connected with wrongdoing, it had a certain sense of justice to it. When we do wrong, we get punished. One of the surprises as we get older, however, is that we come to see that there is no real correlation between the amount of wrong we commit and the amount of pain we experience. An even larger surprise is that very often there is something quite the opposite. We do right and get knocked down. We do the best we are capable of doing, and just as we are reaching out to receive our reward, we are hit from the blind side and sent reeling. That's exactly what happened with Job. Life was not only difficult, life became, for Job, absolutely, categorically unfair. You may not know the story of Job, and so I might be shooting in the dark. Allow me a few moments for a quick and dirty analysis. He's a man of unparalleled piety. He's a man of well-deserved prosperity. He is a good and rich man, a fine husband, and a faithful father. In a quick and brutal sweep of calamities, he is reduced to a twisted mass of brokenness and grief. The extraordinary accumulation of back-to-back disasters are enough to finish off any one of us. Job is left penniless, homeless, helpless, and childless. standing beside 10 fresh graves on a windswept hill, his wife heaving in sobs beside him, having heard him say, "Whether he gives or takes, we will follow him," she secretly whispers, "Just curse God and die." I have a friend who is in ministry, and I emailed him this past week, told him of my plans to go into the book of Job. He wrote back, warned me about watching out. You never know what happens when you get into books, how often you become the very part of the story that you're preaching on. He also added, "I have a friend who was driving across Texas one night searching for a radio station and tuned into a country preacher who was beginning a study on Job. He had titled his message, 'I can't eat by day, I can't sleep by night, and the woman I love don't treat me right.'" That's Job. And the only thing funny about the story is the title. There's no laughter in Job. Misery and mystery are added to the insult and injury of his experience. As he sits there covered with skin ulcers that are now erupting with pus, swelling his body with fever and maddeningly giving him an itch that will not go away, there are three friends that arrive. They sit and stare for 7 days and 7 nights without a word. Just imagine. First, they don't recognize him, which tells you something of the swelling and the sores all over him. And then they are at a loss for words. Unfortunately, they lost that loss for words. And when they spoke, they had nothing but blame. "You're getting what you deserve," though they couch it in much more philosophical terms. That was bad enough. But the misery turns to mystery with God's silence. If the words of the friends were hard to hear, the silence of God was intolerable. Not until the 38th chapter of the book does God speak. However long that took, if it were just months, try to imagine. You're the object of your alleged friend's accusations, and the heavens are brass as you plead for an audience

was a man in the land of Uz whose name was Job. That man was blameless. Doesn't mean perfect. It means he did not compromise with moral evil. He was a man whose business was handled with integrity. He was a man who was respected by those around him, whether in or outside the family. He was upright, fearing God, turning away from evil. And then the next most important part of him, following his character, would be his family. He's blessed with 7 sons, 3 daughters that have been born to him. By the time the story is told us in the text, they're all grown. This is a grandfather's life at its best, if you will. By now, he has amassed a remarkable number of possessions. Possessions had to do with these 7,000 sheep. The wool from the animals could be woven into fabric, which would be made into warm clothing for the cold winter days. The food would also be provided from them, and that would add to the diet. There were 3,000 camels. I would imagine Job ran a trucking business for the caravans that went from the east to the west, and his camels were for hire. And those camels became for him his own personal transportation. There were 500 yoke of oxen. Don't miss this. That means there were 1,000 of them. 2 yoked together to plow the fields, to cause the crops to be plowed and to be prepared, and the soil to be prepared for the growing of the food. And then there were 500 female donkeys. I scratched my head on that one and wondered why would that be mentioned. And I discovered in my study that in those days, female donkeys provided the delicacy of the day, donkey milk. And I thought that's a delicacy I would do without if I lived in that day. Over and above that is a wonderful family, all grown. No diapers to change, no baths to give, no carpools, no big meals to prepare, no lunches. No boys with tattoos driving vans showing up and honking out front for the daughters. No daughters with nose rings and tattoos and pierced belly buttons to run around the house. These are all grown kids. This guy is rich and he's got it made, and no one is criticizing because there's nothing to criticize. Vernon McGee in his day wrote this about him. The man lived in the lap of luxury. He was Howard Hughes, John D. Rockefeller, Henry Ford, and the oil men of Texas, all rolled into one. When I read that, I thought McGee wrote that in the 1970s. Because by the late 1980s, the closest Texas oil men got to money was when they pumped gas at the Texaco station on the corner. Today, we would say he was Bill Gates, Donald Trump, Ross Perot, all wrapped up in one. Wealthy, good, godly, but not out of touch. You will notice he did have his concerns. His sons, verse 4, used to go and hold a feast in the house of each one on his day, and they would send and invite their 3 sisters to eat and drink with them. Came about when the days of feasting had completed their cycle, Job would send and consecrate them, rising up early in the morning and offering burnt offerings, according to the number of them all, offering up 10 burnt offerings in the name of each one of them, concerned that perhaps, maybe even in their hearts, there had been a little bit of profanity or perhaps an off-colored story that was told in the feasting. And Job was so concerned, not only for his walk, but for the walk of his children. Praying man, trusting man, priestly man, faithful man. What a man. One man writes, no disapproval of this pleasant life is expressed. It is a mark of good fortune, or rather of God's blessing. The finishing touch to this happy scene is the godly parent making doubly sure that all is well.

0: What a man.
1: At the end of verse 5, there must have been a pause. If this were a novel, you would change chapters, have a page go by and move into another part of the story. If this were a film, it would be a slow fade out. You would sit in darkness for a few seconds and then a bright scene would appear telling you you were in another setting at another time. If this were a stage play, the curtains would close at the end of verse 5. Audience was given a few moments to stretch and stand and sit back down for the opening of the curtains as the stagehand had changed it from heaven, from earth to heaven. But there is no such marking in the Bible. You just move quickly from verse 5 to verse 6. Don't let yourself do that. Learn to read the Bible, pacing yourself with the emotion of the moment.
2: Chuck Swindoll reminds us to slow down, to feel the weight of what we're reading, because the Bible isn't just a collection of ancient words on a page, it's a living story full of real emotion, real people, and real pain. 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Suffering is part of the human condition. At some level, we all go through it. In this book, Chuck not only tells the story of Job in fascinating detail, he also guides us through the fog of confusion, anger, blame, and that gnawing silence we often feel amid suffering. And more important, Chuck reminds us that we don't have to understand why we suffer. We only need to know that God is in control. In addition to Chuck's book on Job, there's an engaging Bible study workbook for this 22-part teaching series that's part of our Searching the Scriptures Bible Studies. 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

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Up next, it's the news, followed by Wake Up to Hope.

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1: From the Sky News Centre at 7, President Macron will hold a crisis meeting with his ministers today as wildfires rage across France. Officials are telling tourists to stay away and are considering evacuating the city of Bordeaux as the flames arrive at the city's gates. In central Spain, more than 75,000 people have been moved out of their homes and a further 30,000 ordered to shelter in place. Sandra Gonzalez is coordinating an evacuation centre on the outskirts of Madrid.
2: From Thursday, we received here like 500 people from our neighbors. They stayed here for 2 days. We have a lot of children.
1: Andy Burnham will host his first international visit since becoming Prime Minister today. He'll welcome President Zelensky, saying the UK's support for Ukraine is unwavering. Security will be tightened at World Pride in Amsterdam this weekend following a terror attack at the Berlin event. One woman was killed and 29 others injured after a man drove into crowds and stabbed people on Saturday night. The suspect, 21-year-old Abdul Balut, was shot dead by police yesterday. Daniel Tonner-Leva describes the moment the event came to an end.
3: All of a sudden, everything changed. Two presenters came to stage and said, okay, there was a small incident. We have to cancel the concerts. Everyone needs to leave. I already knew something really bad happened.
1: The sentencing hearing begins later of a fraudulent funeral director from Hull. Robert Bush admitted to 67 charges, including giving grieving families the wrong ashes and holding onto bodies for months. Home buyers could save money by looking next door to pricey postcodes. According to Lloyds Bank, the cost is an average 28% less across the UK. And Barack Obama's to tour the UK in a series of on-stage interviews. The former US president will go to Belfast, Glasgow and Manchester in October. That's the latest. I'm Victoria Lawrence.
0: On the hour and up to date, this is Hope FM. Your faith-filled start to the day. This is Wake Up to Hope with Helen Potter.
4: Yes, good morning and welcome to Wake Up to Hope with me, Helen. We have got some praise and worship music for you, some A Thousand Hallelujahs, Brooke Liggettwood, she's from Hillsong Worship, Rock City Worship with How Could I Not, and then my scripture is from Ezekiel 36:26. I will give you a new heart and put a new spirit in you. I'll remove from you your heart of stone and give you a heart of flesh. That is the word of the Lord. So let's have these songs. Good morning to you. It is 7:02, nearly 7:03 and counting.

Thousand Hallelujahs, Brooke Ligertwood there. She's got a great voice, hasn't she? Let's have Rock City Worship with How Could I Not. Then we'll have my morning message, which is Ezekiel 36:26. I'll give you a new heart and put a new spirit in you. I will remove from you your heart of stone and give you a heart of flesh. We all need that, don't we? Here we go.

0: How can we not sing his praise or see his glory? Rock City Worship there, and Brooke Lickard, Lickard. Before that, with A Thousand Hallelujahs, let's go into my morning message.
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0: My morning message today is, like I said, from Ezekiel 36:26. I'll give you a new heart and put a new spirit in you. I will remove from you your heart of stone and give you a heart of flesh. And transformation of our hearts is something God wants to do in our lives, isn't it? Hearts of stone only cause damage. Tender hearts can be used by God and have an intergenerational effect, can't it? He wants to renew your heart and my heart and align it with his will. So Spirit, Heavenly Father, and Spirit of the Living God, would you please come and fall afresh on us today? Make us, mend us, fill us, and use us today. Give us a new heart and put a new spirit within us. In this we pray, in Jesus' name. And I pray that every heart is touched and filled with your love and your joy and your peace today, in Jesus' name. Amen. Let's have Heart Like You, Love and the Outcome, and then Here's My Heart by Casting Crowns.

0: Yes, we need a heart like Jesus, don't we? We really do. Heart like you, that's loving the outcome. We have got some... We've got some Here's My Heart by Casting Crowns, and a really beautiful song. And we need to give our heart to the Lord, and we need it. We need to keep ourselves humble so that we do have a soft heart and not a prideful heart. And it's not easy, always easy to do, is it? No, especially when we've got challenges and people are being horrible to you. And that's when we need to forgive as well. So, yes, let's have this song, Here's My Heart. Here we go. This is what I want to do as well.
1: Your faith-filled start to the day. This is Wake Up to Hope.
2: We don't have to come to God like somebody else. We come to Him like we are. And a lot of times that means that I start my prayer time with, God, just show me my heart. Show me where I am. God, show me truth about myself, so I know how to follow You. Sing this prayer with us.

ask God to search your heart. Lord, open us up. Speak to us.

God, we love you. We thank you for your amazing, amazing, amazing patience with us. I can't imagine what it's like to watch us down here chasing our tails, scratching all our itches, thinking that we found answers. We're digging holes in the ground, calling them wells, and just starving little people. But God, if we would ever open up our heart to you, trust you, you do something only you can do. Can we sing that chorus one more time?

0: is true.
1: Isn't that beautiful? That is Here's My Heart. That was actually written by Chris Tomlin, Louis Giglio and Jason Ingram from Hillsong Worship. Beautiful, beautiful song. And you speak what, here's my heart, Lord, here's my life. Can you say that to him today? Because he is more than enough. He is here and he is love. He is hope and he is grace. And he's all we need. He's our everything. So that's Casting Crowns singing that beautiful song. And that's on their Live Worship Experience album. And a great album it is too, from 2015. So let's go into the breakfast show. John and I are here this morning.
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1: Yeah, so coming up today on The Breakfast Show, usual suspects, it is. We've got my back-to-back 90s today, Crazy For You, Let Loose and Flying Without Wings, Westlife. We've got my challenge song coming up in the second hour. We have got my rewind track, which it is Whatever I Do, Wherever I Go by Hazel Dean. That's going back to the 80s. We've got some new music by Ryan Stevenson. We have got Pat Barrett. We have got some Phil Collins. We have got some news headlines. John's going to do those for you and keep you up to date with what's going on around the world. Some BCP local news for you also. And yes, we have got our thought for today, which is Andy Defoe from Moorlands College. So yes, something to look forward to. So yes, do stay with us. And shall we do the weather? John's going to do that for you right now. Let me just go back to where we were. There we go. Let's do this.
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7: And here we have the weather. And before I start, there is a high of 25. To be aware of, so just be aware. Just make sure you've got your head coverings, because you don't want to get sunstroke, or just look after yourself this rather hot time of year. And also don't forget about your little pets, the little fur coats that they're wearing, and the paws that might be on their very hot pavements. You don't want them to get burnt, so keep a sort of little bowl of water out for them all to wear, and keep them sprayed well. And in fact, just don't take them out at all, or and if you have to go in a car, keep a window open. But anyway, Here we go. So here's the forecast for southern England, Hampshire, Dorset and the Isle of Wight. So today will be dry with sunny spells and areas of cloud will push in from the west. But later this afternoon and tonight will start partly cloudy, but skies are expected to become mostly clear later. So, yeah. Okay, enjoy yourself, have a nice day, and if you get a chance, get your tootsies into the sea. It's got a lovely beach here, so Poole or Bournemouth, it's lovely, and including Christchurch. Enjoy yourselves. And here we are, back with the show. So what have we got? We've got a different kind of love, Ryan Stevenson, coming up. It's a new music track, and I think you'll enjoy this, whether you're in your kitchen or in your car or at work. Okay, sorry. Thank you.
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0: Different Kind of Love, new music from Ryan Stevenson. That's a great one, isn't it? Let's have some Hazel Dean, Whatever I Do, Wherever I Go. This is my rewind track, going back to the 80s for this. Here we go. Are you ready? Yes. And then we'll have some, we've got some news headlines. We might have some Shane and Shane. I'll see what I can fit in. We've got some Phil Collins and Pat Barrett. Do stay with us. Good morning to you. John's made a lovely cup of tea, haven't you, Duck?
1: I have.
0: Oh, where's actually. Your thing? It's over. Where's it's me? Right over there. Yeah. He's not ready, see?
2: I'm not.
0: Sits there.
2: Now, I'm talking into the mic now. Yeah, I just need one of those black furry things to speak into.
0: Yes,
2: here we
0: you
2: go.
0: Do. That's
2: there
0: it, to
2: we
0: get
2: go.
0: Get rid of that. That's it. Yeah, you just can't get the
2: you can't,
0: co-presenters,
2: can you? But I've
0: can
2: got.
0: You?
2: I do have my hobnobs, so there. That's what we. That's where we have to start the day.
0: That's to compensate, is it? Okay.
2: It is.
0: The compensation. Righto. Let's get on with the music, shall we? Here we go.
3: The Breakfast Rewind.

0: Yes, whatever I do, wherever I go. Hazel Dean, yes, back from 1984. And it's a song recorded by the English singer. It was released in July of 84 on the Proto Records label. It was taken from her debut album, Heart First. It was written by Mike Stock and Matt Aitken. It was produced by Stock, Aitken and Waterman, the British hit-making team, Saw. They did lots of it with Kylie and Jason and all those kind of people, didn't they, in the 80s? It became an instant smash, peaking at number 4 on the UK singles chart and spending 11 weeks in the chart. It reached number 6 in Ireland too. So that was her, Hazel Dean. Wherever I go, whatever I do, whatever I do and wherever I go, if I get it the right way round, that is her. What should we have now? Shall we have some I've Got a Fire? Yes, I'm just looking at my times. I think I should. And let's get rid of this one. Yeah, I'm just jiggling about a bit, as you do with the songs. Yeah, so I've Got a Fire, Pat Barrett, will take us into the news headlines. John's going to do those for you. We've got some You Can't Hurry Love, which you can't, Phil Collins. And we've got still got some new music by... New music by Eligible or something like that. I'll have a look in a second. Fool's Gold. Anyway, so then we've got our thought for the day at the top of the hour. Are you okay this morning? We've got a lovely cup of tea. Got some nice chocolate hobnobs, haven't we, John?
1: You can't keep going without your hobnobs. You just can't.
0: Yeah, well, I don't have them when you're not here, you see. So so it's a real treat, isn't it, Doug? It really is. Let's have some music. Yeah. Are you ready for this one?
1: Absolutely. Keep going. Oh, yeah.

0: I've Got a Fire. That is Pat Barrett. Yes, don't you just love that? That really, really gets you going in the morning, doesn't it? We have got the news headlines coming up from around the world. John's going to do those for you, keeping you up to date with the news here on 90.1 Hope FM. Hope you're okay. Hope you've got your drink, your tea or coffee or whatever you drink in the morning. Hope you're having a good morning wherever you are. Are you okay out there? Yeah, is the heat getting to you? It is me. I've had enough of it now. And so let's have the headlines. John's going to do those for you right now. Here we go.
1: This morning's biggest

And here we are with those news that Helen's mentioned. So here we go. So I'm going to do an overview, as I always do, and then we'll sort of go on to the news headlines themselves. So here we go. We start with NHS will collapse without social care reform, our new Prime Minister tells the BBC. Andy Burnham has said that he would not want to leave office without bringing in substantial change to the social care system. What does he say there? So, let's just have a quick look at that. Andy Burnham has told the BBC the NHS will collapse if social care is not reformed, but said he could not put a timeline on changes. In his first major interview since becoming Prime Minister, Burnham said he would not want to leave office without bringing in substantial change to the social care system. The Prime Minister also suggested making it harder to claim benefits, saying the country had to get serious about getting the welfare bill down. So there's more of that story if you go online or have the papers with you. Laura Coinsberg, our exclusive behind the Coinsberg, actually scenes access at number 10 as Andy Burnham becomes PM. Live wildfire threatens Bordeaux in France as more than 300,000 people leave homes in France and Spain. PM pledges continued support for Ukraine ahead of Zelensky's visit. Berlin Pride attack, suspect shot and killed during police operation. Girl Guiding unveils first major uniform redesign since 1990. And UK's most parched regions miss chance for rain ahead of next heatwave. So actually, let's go into those main headlines. Here we go. Bear with me. Here we go. Okay. Sorry, we've just got a bit of a glitch, as we do on very hot mornings. So we are just, bear with us. Here we go, we've got it back up. Yeah, Helen's brilliant. Thank you, Helen. Right. Helen is lovely in bright and pink today, and it's very flattering to her. So youth benefits crack down and Gatwick fly and dry. We've got as a beginning start to our newspapers. That's the Daily Telegraph. What's all that about? So Daily Prime Minister Andy Burnham's latest policy plans lead several front pages. PM to track down on youth benefits is the Daily Telegraph's headline, reporting that payments may be stopped unless training or voluntary work is done as part of the new administration's efforts to reduce the country's £333 billion welfare bill and find billions of pounds for spending on social care and defence. We will also support those who genuinely need it, said a spokesman for the Department of Work and Pensions. Now the Times. Young people who take up part-time work on minimum wage only £100 or less than those claiming sickness benefits is the Times' top story. Using its own analysis, the paper says that more than 87,000 16 and 17-year-olds are claiming personal independence benefit, PIP. The government told the paper PIP, as designed in 2013, is no longer fit for purpose. So they're re-looking at that. The iPaper tops with its own reporting that the new government is actively considering options to replace council tax and stamp duty, writing that more than 100 Labour MPs support two alternatives, a proportional property tax and a land value tax. Burnham rules out general early election. The paper also adds, quoting the new leader, I don't think people really want that. And what have we got? So the Guardian headlines on the new Foreign Secretary, L. Ed Miliband, vowing to give UK global leadership role on climate crisis by taking up the country's seat on the board at the World Bank. The position is usually delegated to a junior minister, the paper examines. But what's important to us now is the rest of the day's show. And we've now got Phil Curran's You Can't Hurry Love. But I think Jesus would have said, let's hurry on love. Yeah, let's hurry. So here we go.

bit of You Can't Hurry Love there from Phil Collins. No, you can't. And yes, it is give and take, isn't it? Always with love. And of course, that was the Supremes before, did that track before in 1966. And this was for Phil Collins, and he released his version, his cover version, in 1982. So he's got a great voice, hasn't he? Let's have some Ellie Gable. And I saw it as eligible.

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0: Yeah, Your Wildest Dreams, that's Moody Blues there. And we've got some Fool's Gold by Ellie Gable taking us up to the 8 o'clock news. Then we'll have Andy Dufour from Moorlands College, if I get the pronunciation right, Helen. Yes, doing our thought for today at the top of the hour. Well, the Commonwealth Games are here in Glasgow, actually.
1: They are.
0: Yes, indeed. The thing is, I haven't seen many of them. And then it seems to be on Channel 5 at 10 o'clock at night.
1: Yes.
0: And if I'm getting up for Hope FM in the morning, I need to be going to bed then, not staying up till
1: yes.
0: goodness knows what hour.
1: I know.
0: Watching the you know.
1: Yeah, of course.
0: So I need to watch it on iPlayer, I think, and catch up with it properly. But when you've got... It started Friday, so when are you... Thursday.
1: Of course.
0: So when are you...
1: Yes.
0: When you're busy and everything, you just like catch up with things, don't you? And thank goodness for catch up TV, eh?
1: Oh, what would you do without it?
0: What would you do without it? Yes. So the medal table is Australia at the top. Well, I knew they would be.
1: Yes,
0: knew they would be. They've got 39 medals. England are close behind them. Well, not too close. 19 medals. Scotland are in third place with 6. And Nigeria have got 7, but they've got 3 golds and 4 silvers. So why are they... that's a bit weird, isn't it? And anyway, so then there's Canada, South Africa, Malaysia, India, New Zealand are 9th, and Wales are 10th, Northern Ireland are 11th, Jersey are 12th. Oh, Jersey. I lived in Jersey for a while.
1: You did?
0: I did.
1: It's a lovely place.
0: It is a lovely place. Kenya and Papua New Guinea in 13th place. So it's all going on. And let's have a look and see if there's anything that we can look now. So, oh dear, a sickening fall for England's Gabriel Langton overshadowed his team's silver medal in the men's team's gymnastics final at the Commonwealth Games in Glasgow. The 19-year-old, he's only 19, from City of Birmingham Gymnastics Club needed lengthy treatment, oh dear, on the mat after a horrible fall in the final rotation of the evening in the arena. Oh dear, so we do hope that he gets well and gets better and everything. Oh, that's really sad when you hear of things like that, isn't it? You know, especially,
1: yeah,
0: I mean, he's 19, so he'll get through that and you'll get going again, won't he? So there's if you go into like the Guardian, things like that, they want you to sort of sign up for their subscription and everything and what have you. So England held their nerve to claim bronze, apparently, in a women's artistic gymnastics team final after a tense final rotation enabled them to wedge Wales by less than a point in Glasgow. Oh, the defending champions finished with 154,300 points. So 154,000, I suppose, that is. Australia set the tone from the opening rotation with Kate McDonald posting the highest event bar score of the day at, you know, as the silver medalist from Birmingham 2022, established an early lead they would never relinquish. So yes, it's all going on, and I would love to catch up with it and everything. I do like the actually the track and field events, and I like the relay and
1: yeah.
0: a 4x100 meter relay as well. So I always look forward to that.
1: I mean, Scotland's getting a lot of attention at the moment because in Edinburgh is coming up again to the Edinburgh Festival and Fringe, which I'll be attending again this year.
0: Yes.
1: So that's over in Edinburgh, obviously. That's Glasgow, the information you've just heard. Scotland's a big place for sports and
0: the arts.
1: I'm looking forward to it.
0: You are. Let's have Ellie Gable, I think. Or are we going to have time for Ellie Gable? I don't think we are. So, yes, unfortunately. So, we'll have to go into the news. So, we'll have to just keep talking for a minute or two. So
1: that's not hard for us, is it?
0: It's not hard for us. I know. No, it's not difficult at all. Yeah, we can waffle on quite easily.
1: For England,
0: John,
1: probably.
0: Yeah, we can waffle for England, Scotland and Wales. And Ireland, probably.
1: I just bought, Helen, this reddish-pink sun hat because we do the baptisms on the beach.
0: Hats. Yeah.
1: She doesn't do hats. Yeah, I do.
0: But I need a hat on the beach.
1: I do because I've got no hair. I'm like a bald head. Well, I am a bald head. I mean,
0: what
1: I'm a boiled egg, actually. Oh, yeah, I've still got that. We ought to go out somewhere when I wear that Stetson. But no, we went down to the beach to do the second baptism. That was brilliant. Well attended over in Boscombe.
0: We need to do the thing.
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1: Oops, yeah.
0: Yes.
2: On the hour and up to date.
0: Here we go.
2: The latest national and international news from the Swiss.
3: Officials in France say wildfires are just 7 miles away from the south of Bordeaux. Thousands of residents and holidaymakers have already been evacuated from a suburb just outside the city. Neighbouring Spain is also battling fires which have forced more than 75,000 people to flee. Our reporter Conor Gillies is in Avia and says temperatures are set to rise again this week.
4: Edging forward in the forecast is potentially up to 40 degree heat later on this week. So while the battle to contain this wildfire is very much underway, the smoke is continuing to smoulder. The smell in the air is thick.
3: Volodymyr Zelensky says he believes Andy Burnham will keep supporting Ukraine in its war against Russia. He's called the change in Prime Minister a new page in relations between the two countries, which can help make both nations stronger.
5: We're ready to share all our experience with UK, and I hope that UK will do the same. So we need to be very strong. I count on it. Further, what can we do together to strengthen Ukraine and UK?
3: Mr. Zelensky arrives in the UK later today and he will meet with the Prime Minister. The man suspected of carrying out a terror attack on a Pride event in Berlin has been shot and killed by police. A woman died and at least 29 others were injured after a white van was driven into a crowd of people on Saturday night. Three people have died and several others are injured in a shooting in Seattle in the US. Police say one person has been arrested and they are searching for another suspect. This week we'll see the UK's fourth heat wave of the year. Parts of southern England are expected to reach 32 degrees Celsius on Wednesday. And Andy Burnham's revealed he won't be bringing his pet dog to Downing Street because he wouldn't get on with Larry the cat. The Prime Minister says Axel will remain in the north. And that's the latest. I'm Victoria Lawrence.
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1: And here we are, back to the weather. Forecast for southern England, Hampshire, Dorset and the Isle of Wight specifically. So today is going to be dry. What a surprise. It's always dry at this moment. And let's just hope it rains a bit for our plants and the wildlife. With sunny spells and areas of cloud pushing in from the west. Later this afternoon, tonight, will start partly cloudy, but skies are expected to become mostly clear later. And like I was saying earlier on, if you've only just tuned in, look after our furry friends, cats and dogs, keep them sprayed, have little paddling pools for them with water in the garden that they can put themselves in, like a little box, plastic box or something. And, you know, don't take them on pavements. It hurts their little paws, it burns them. Remember, don't take them out in cars, even if you've got the windows open ajar. I mean, it's just, please leave them at home. You might think they want to get out, but they are really baking. Don't attach them to your bikes either and think they want to run along, because they can't tell you when they're tired and will fall. So yeah, just look after our little friends, because they look after us. Here we go, back to, we've got Andy Dufour. Moreland's College is the thought for the day. I think he will leave you something to contemplate with and keep you going for the next few hours. Here we go.
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6: Andy Dufour, who is the CEO of Moreland's Bible College, is our guest speaker today. Andy.
7: I've got a friend called Ron who was an assistant pastor at a medium-sized church in America, which probably means about 2,000 people. He was struggling in his relationship with the senior pastor, who was leading rather erratically, shall we say. Frustrated one Sunday morning, my friend Ron servant-heartedly collected all of the weekly bulletins left on the chairs on the floors. He took them to his office to recycle and then had a thought. Well, he took out a pair of scissors and meticulously cut out the small one-inch photo of the pastor, beaming away, smiling at the reader at the bottom right of the page from every single bulletin. And he took those small pictures and he taped them to golf balls. He then proceeded to the driving range and he vented all of his frustration on this inanimate yet rather personal bulls. Chatting later about the incident, Ron just said how at the time it may have not been the most Christian thing to do, but it was better than what he felt like doing. And that took me on a bit of a thought about what it means to deal with some of the stuff that happens to us each day. How do we process things? Are we doing a good job of working through the challenges that we face, the frustrations, the people issues? And I was taken to 1 Peter 5:7. It's a verse that we know really well. It says, cast all of your cares on him because he cares for you. Talking about Jesus, cast all of your cares on Jesus because he cares for you. What's really interesting is the word in there, in modern translations, we read the word anxiety. The Greek word which is rendered care can also be rendered anxiety. So cast all of your anxieties on him because he cares for you. Number one, that encourages us that anxiety happens. We don't live in a world that doesn't create a tremendous amount of anxiety. So the fact that we experience anxiety isn't sinful. It's not, it doesn't say that you're less of a Christian if you are anxious. It's what you do with it that counts. And for Ron, he taped his frustration onto those golf balls and gave them an absolute smashing. And hey, there may well be a place for that, but the personal nature of the face, etc. In a better place, hopefully you wouldn't do that. But here we have this idea, not of smashing something, but actually casting, throwing out, launching it, casting all of your anxieties on him because he cares for you. Now, what are those anxieties? Well, that same word there that we have in the Greek for anxiety, we find in Matthew, Mark, and Luke in one of the kind of parables that's common to those gospels. And that's about the seed that's cast out and thrown and grows in different ways. And the seed that falls amongst the thorns in Matthew 13, Mark 4, and Luke 8, it refers to someone who hears the word, but the worries of this life and the deceitfulness of wealth choke the word, making it unfruitful. There's that word. You may have missed it because it was translated worries. So let me read it again with anxiety or care. The seed falling among the thorns refers to someone who hears the word, but the cares, the anxieties, the worries of this life and the deceitfulness of wealth choke the word, making it unfruitful. So right there, in terms of receiving God's word and growing in the love and grace of the Lord Jesus, it's challenged by just the stuff we face with in life. And so we need to find a way to prevent this, to interrupt it. And that interruption is casting it on Jesus. Why? Because he can handle it. Jesus was like all of us, a human being, fully human, and yet without sin. And so he is someone that we can throw our anxieties, we can throw all of our stuff onto because he is big enough.
0: He is big enough. Thank you, Andy Defer there from Moorlands College for that morning message. We can give our things to Jesus and he helps us all along the way with everything that we need. He is a great, great God and he loves us very, very much. Let's have every hour, shall we? You're listening to Helen on The Breakfast Show. Oh, Helen and John's with me today, so do stay with us.

0: Every Hour, David Leonard there and Josh Baldwin. Great track. Let's do this.
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0: Yes, yeah, still to come on the Breakfast Show this morning, we have got my challenge song, which we're going to do in a second. I'll give you the intro. You need to tell me the artist and the name of the song too. And it's an easy one today. And I always say that. We've got some Let Loose with Crazy For You and Westlife with Flying Without Wings, my back-to-back 90s today. We got some Toby Mac with Lord, It Feels So Good. We got some BCP local news for you. John's going to do that for you in a little while. We've got some Crosby, Stills and Nash. We have got some Torren Wells, and we'll talk some more about some stuff that's going on and in and around the town, so do stay with us. I'm in Word and Worship at between 9 and 10, which I'll stay on for that hour, is about peace this morning. And so we're going to talk about Jesus and his peace, and we need his peace, don't we? We surely do. Here we go. Are you ready for the challenge? Here we go.
2: 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And get thinking.
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0: Go. Yes. And my challenge song today. Yes, I'm going to give you the intro and you need to tell me what the song is. Do give me a call and who the artist is also. So do give me a call on 01202 777321 if you think you know what this is. Are you ready? You are, aren't you?

Yes, you know who that is, don't you? Yes, I know you're shouting it at the radio. Do give me a call. I would love to hear from you here in the studio. Let's have the back-to-back 90s. Let's have some Let Loose. This is Crazy For You.

crazy for you. Getting all sticky with chocolate here in the studio with Hobnobs. Anyway, Crazy For You, this is my first 90s song. It's a song recorded by the British pop music trio Let Loose. It was released in April of 93 by Vertigo Record label as their debut single from the self-titled album. The song was written by Richie Wurmeling and produced by Nick Graham. The original 1993 release reached number 44 on the UK singles chart. In June of 94, Crazy For You was reissued in the UK by Mercury Records and attained a new peak of number 2 on the UK singles chart. That's a bit better, isn't it? It became the UK's 8th best-selling single of 1994 and was nominated in the category for Best Single of the 95 Smash Hits Award. And it hit the number 1 spot in the UK Airplay chart. And in Israel too. So there we are. That's Let Loose Let Loose with Crazy For You. Let's have some Flying Without Wings. I do love this track. This is Westlife. This is my back-to-back 90s today. Here we go. Everybody.

Flying Without Wings. That is, of course, Westlife. Who else? Where It Ends. Yes, from 1999. It's a song recorded by the Irish boy band Westlife. Isn't it gorgeous? Yes, absolutely. When you find that special one. So, yeah, it was recorded by them. It was released in October of 99 on the RCA BMG record label as a third single from their self-titled debut studio album from 1999. It's the band's fourth best-selling on both paid for and combined sales in the UK. It was written by Steve Mac and Wayne Hector. It was produced by Steve Mac also. The song won the band their first of four Record of the Year prizes and announced televised ITV awards on 11th of December 1999. The song topped the chart on the UK singles chart and in Ireland too. Amazing song as well. So that was my back-to-back 90s, Let Loose and Westlife. Let's have some Toby Mac, shall we? And we'll have some Bodie with new music from them with a track called Sell Out. We've got some Tour and Wells. Do stay with us. We've got some local BCP, local news for you too. And yes, I hope you're having a good morning. It is 21 minutes past, coming up for 22 minutes past 8. Hope you're having a good morning wherever you are, whether you're going to work, coming back from work, not working at all, having a holiday. I hope you're having a lovely holiday if you have started your holidays now. Let's do this, shall we? Lord, it feels good.

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8: Good morning. Go. Right, where are we going? We're going for jolly. We're going to go for breakfast later. So, S Club, who are they? I don't know. We haven't got them on the list, I don't think. Yes, anyway, my challenge song today, are you ready for this? So, yes, I'll give you the intro and you need to tell me what the song is. I'm sure you'll know it when you hear it. Are you ready? Here we go. You know who that is. Do give me a call on 01202 77321 if you think you know who that is, and we'll do the big reveal in a little while. Let's have some Bodie with Sell Out, new music here on 90.1 Hope FM. You're listening to Helen and John on the Breakfast Show. I do hope you're having a good morning wherever you are and whatever you're doing. We've still got some Torren Wiles, we've still got some Crosby, Stills and Nash coming up, and we've got my big reveal on my challenge song. Here we go.
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0: Yes, breathe on it, Torren Wells there. Yes, we'll have some headlines of BCP local news, keeping you up to date here on 90.1 Hope FM. John's going to read those for you, so do stay with us. Here we go.
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2: Yeah, as Helen said, here are the local news headlines. So, yeah, let's see what we've got here. So, you might have the Echo with you, but if you don't, you can always go online and read along with us. So, here we go. We've got some top stories. I'll do the usual where I'll have a glance at them, but particularly stick on one or two of them. So, man dragged police officer along road as policeman clung to fleeing vehicle. A man smashed into two police cars and dragged an officer along the road as he clung to the fleeing vehicle during a violent and aggressive rampage. And the story there, before we move on, is that altercation occurred and he kept knowingly dragged the policeman along the road and without stopping. So obviously that is being seriously looked into. Hampshire inspector jailed for strip searching young men at police station. Victim's mother called puncher of rejected advances disgusting human behaviour. Man who failed to stop after a crash banned from driving in the dock. Retired teacher found unresponsive at home by neighbour. What's that story? Let's have a look here, because our teachers do a lot for us. What's happened here? A retired teacher was found unresponsive at home in Wimborne by her neighbour. On July the 21st, Richard Middleton, assistant coroner for Dorset, formally opened the inquest into the death of a 70-year-old woman from Wimborne. The court heard that Fiona McLean Scott was found unresponsive at her home address on July the 15th, and an inquest has been opened to determine how she died and what happened in the lead to her death. We also have a large blaze, and you've got to be so careful. Please don't take glass bottles, don't drop cigarettes, especially out in the open in the country areas, because it says here a large fire spread across three fields as firefighters worked to surround the blaze. Around eight fire crews were called to Coombe Keynes shortly before 3:30 p.m. on Monday, July the 20th. The fire service said a large fire broke out and smoke was visible from as far as Dorchester and Weymouth. The blaze is now understood to be surrounded, but do be careful. Our farmers do work hard for us. They've got important crops out there, and whatever time of year, just be mindful. So let's go back to the other stories we've got. So here we go. So we've got body found on beach in search for missing woman. Let's go into this sad story here. Inquest opens into death of missing woman found on beach. An inquest has been opened after the body of a missing woman was found on Southbourne. Richard Middleton, assistant coroner for Dorset, formally opened the inquest into the death of a 26-year-old lady called Crystal May Mears at Bournemouth Town Hall on July the 21st. The court heard that Mrs. Mears died on June the 19th after she had been reported missing just days prior to that. So those are a bit of a taste for local news, sad as they are. And now we're going to go back into our music. So Southern Cross, Crosby, Stills and Nash. I remember this one. Okay, so yeah, have a listen.

0: Southern Cross there by Crosby, Stills and Nash. Another good track. Let's have my big challenge, big reveal. Are you ready for this?
1: Wake up. And get thinking.
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1: Go.
0: Yes, my challenge song today was You're My Number One, S Club 7. And you are my number one. Whoever you are out there, you're my number one.

0: You're My Number One. Of course, S Club 7, back from 1999, and it's a song recorded by the British pop group S Club 7, released on the Polydor 19 record label, and was released as a fourth and final single from the band's debut album, S Club. And it was released on 13th December of 99, and was released only in the UK as a double A-side with Two in a Million, and peaked number two in the UK singles chart. In other countries, only Two in a Million was released. It was the first S Club 7 single to be released as a double A-side. It was written by Duffel Bag Boys and produced by Absolute 2. So that was S Club 7. That was my challenge song. You did get it, didn't you? I know you did. Let's do this. Let's have our sponsors and thank God for them.
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0: Yes, we have got Give Me Joy by Ellie Limbeer, new music from her, and Every Kind of People by Robert Palmer to take us up to the 9 o'clock news at the Sky News Centre. Then we'll have Word and Worship. We're talking about peace today on Word and Worship with me, Helen, for that show. So, yes, let's have a little go with this, shall we? Give Me Joy. Let's have this, and then we'll have a little chat about some Commonwealth Games things and bits and pieces. Here we go.
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0: Fantastic. That's Give Me Joy. We all need that, don't we, John?
1: We do.
0: That's Ellie Limber there with that song. We've got Robert Palmer, Every Kind of People, to take us up to the 8 o'clock news. That's a really good track. Sadly, he's no longer with us, is he? So it's the Poole Harbour Festival this weekend, John. Have you got your tickets to go?
1: I haven't yet.
0: Yeah.
1: I've got to get them soon.
0: You do have to... you do have to buy tickets. You've got the Kaiser Chiefs.
1: Wow.
0: Ricky and his band there. Groovy Armada DJ set. You've got Scouting for Girls, Heather Small. You've got Dodgy, Judge Jules, E17, Republica, Artful Dodger. You've got Entrance. You've got lots and lots of people there. They've got cover bands as well. Tribute bands from Fleetwood Mad instead of Fleetwood Mac. They've got... They've got an Oasis tribute band, Bon Jovi. Bon Jovi. Stipe. You've got Stereophonics. You've got Coldplace. You've got...
1: Coldplace.
0: Yeah. Guns N' Roses Experience, UK Queen and the Marley Experience. That's Bob Marley. And Jax Hall and Vicky Jackson. So you've got all that. You've got free kids entertainment and activities every day. So you've got Mark Fraser, the storyteller, the lovely bubbly show, the lovely bubbly walkabout, Mad Four Animals, Mr. Merlin, pirate shows followed by meet and greet, Count Backwards, Crazy Kev, whoever Crazy Kev is, Mad Four Animals immersive experience, and K-pop disco. That's all for the kids. So tickets for adults are from £25. The weekend, you can get a weekend ticket for £89, and the family £189. So there you go. It's all to play for, all the artists there. And
1: I've just seen on one of your tribute ones, instead of Stereophonics, Stereomonics.
0: Yeah.
2: That's quite funny.
0: Yeah.
2: I love Kaiser Chiefs, and that's the original band.
0: Yeah,
2: so I'm going to buy a ticket.
0: They're headlining.
2: Yeah, they are.
0: Yeah. So there'll be lots going on, Rad. It's at Beta Park.
2: Good.
0: Yeah. So it's round there. And so do go online and get your tickets. You can still get your tickets for this weekend. I don't know why that came up, but there you are. So do get yourself there, and I'm sure you will. I mean, you'll be able to hear the music from miles around. So it starts the 31st, which is Friday.
2: Yes.
0: And then goes through to Sunday. So, it will be great fun, I'm sure. And it's good to be outdoors, and you'll have all the food halls and all
2: that's
0: that,
2: right, they do. So. Everyone's well catered for.
0: Yeah, absolutely. I like it when they do the music.

0: music festivals. I mean, you do have to pay to go into this one, so it might be quite expensive. But yeah, it's nice when they put them on and we have them. Plus, the fireworks have started.
1: They have. That's right.
0: For Bournemouth Gardens every Friday, and it's Thursday night in Peel. So they do their.
1: I see them from where I live, from my second floor flat. I sometimes see the,
0: well, the
1: cool fireworks.
0: Ones.
1: No, the Bournemouth ones.
0: The Bournemouth ones. I was going to say.
1: With my binoculars.
0: Yeah. With your binoculars.
1: Telescope.
0: Oh, I can see those, yeah. When you like. So we have got that. And do they still do the things where they light the candles in the gardens with the kiddies?
1: I'll have to find that out.
0: Because they used to do that in the summer, and the fireworks as well. So I'll have to find that out. But so there's always plenty going on around Bournemouth.
1: There is. It's a wonderful place to be in the summer.
0: You know, they have food festivals and... cheese and wine festivals and all sorts of things.
1: We went to a nice one a couple of years ago in Christchurch, didn't we? Cheese and wine festival.
0: Oh, yes.
1: Did you remember down the high street?
0: Last year? Yeah. They've had their food festival in Christchurch for this year.
1: Oh,
0: already.
1: And speaking about Christchurch, we didn't finish saying about the hat. Helen doesn't like wearing hats, but we were going to the baptisms on the beach a few weeks ago, and Helen, bless her, it was a hot sunny day, and she realised she really did need a hat because of the hot weather and the sun.
0: I needed to go because it was too hot for me.
1: And I saw in a shop the other day a nice red and pink combined floppy hat, and I said, look, if you want to just take it to a charity shop and it's not you, feel free. But no, she seems to like it, don't you?
0: No, it's okay, it'll do for me when I go down the beach.
1: That's
0: thank
1: right
0: you, John. Yes we've got to move on. Thank you for your kindness. Robert Palmer with Every Kind of People. This is taking us up to the 9 o'clock news. Are you coming on Thursday? Not coming on Thursday?
1: Yes, I will be.
0: Yeah,
1: yes,
0: okay. So John will be with us on Breakfast Show on Thursday, so I look forward to seeing you then. Young Dan will be with you tomorrow and Wednesday, of course, and Friday, as usual. And yes, do stay with us. Let's do this. Goodbye and God bless.
1: Goodbye.

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1: From the Sky News Centre at 9, emergency services say it's a race against time to stop a wildfire reaching the French city of Bordeaux. The flames are now 7 miles away. More than 360,000 people have been forced to leave their homes across both France and Spain. Labour's Hamish Falconer warns the UK needs to be prepared for more wildfires here.
2: We know that we need to go further yet. These are incredibly concerning scenes around Bordeaux in Spain. The Spanish government have been pretty clear that they think that the increasing ferocity of the wildfires that they face are a result of man-made climate change, and we do need to take those warnings very seriously indeed.
1: Andy Burnham will welcome President Zelensky to the UK later and restate Britain's unwavering support for Ukraine. The two leaders will meet Ukrainian military personnel who have been training for 3 weeks at a naval base. It's the Prime Minister's first international visitor since taking office a week ago. Meanwhile, Mr. Burnham is expected to lay out plans this week on fixing adult social care in England. Defence Secretary Wes Streeting insists the PM can count on his unconditional loyalty. He used to hold the health brief and explains why many in his party believe urgent action is needed.
3: I'm at a stage in my life where I'm not only worrying about younger members of my family, I'm worrying about older members of my family. And I worry about cost of care, and I'm sure that's true for so many families across the country.
1: A teenager's due in court today, accused of piloting a mega dinghy carrying 165 migrants across the Channel. That's the highest number ever recorded on a small boat coming from France to England. People searching for a property could potentially save lots of money by looking next door to pricey postcodes. Research by Lloyds Bank shows the cost is an average 28% less across the UK. And people in parts of the UK are preparing for their fourth heatwave of the year. Temperatures are expected to creep past 30 degrees Celsius in the coming days. That's the latest. I'm Victoria Lawrence.
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5: Yes, and on Word and Worship today, we're talking about peace. And we do need peace, don't we, in this mad, mad, crazy world that we live in. We need God's peace. We need God's rest. And I hope you do rest if you're a Christian on a Sunday. Sometimes it's easy to sort of get busy with doing little jobs, or I'll just do this or just do that. But we need to rest, don't we? We really need to rest in God's love and peace. Anyway, so we'll have some Your Nature by Carrie Jobe. We've got some Peace Be Still, The Belonging Company featuring Lauren Daigle. We've got Peace by Laura Martin. We've got Gateway Worship with Give Me Your Peace. We've got Be Still, Hillsong Worship. We've got Peace, Bethel Music, and We the Kingdom. We've got Perfect Peace, Laura's Story, and then Prince of Peace, Hillsong United, if we've got time to fit all those in. And yes, it's fitting it all in, isn't it, when we're here. So let's have Your Nature. This is Carrie Jobe.

fabulous. That's Peace Be Still. That's the Belonging Company featuring Lauren Daigle. She's got a beautiful voice, hasn't she? Then we had Carrie Jo before that with Your Nature. Here we go. So my first scripture is taken from John 14:27. Peace I leave with you, my peace I give you. I do not give to you as the world gives. Do not let your hearts be troubled and do not be afraid. And the word peace in the Hebrew is shalom, and it appears throughout scripture representing more than just the absence of conflict. It embodies wholeness, completeness, and harmony with Jesus and ourselves. And in this world that's so chaotic often, isn't it, and uncertain, finding peace can feel out of reach. But Jesus gives us a powerful promise. His peace differs from anything the world offers. It goes beyond what we can fully understand and comes from our connection with him. This peace calms our hearts, clears our minds, and reminds us that God is right there with us no matter what storms we face. So looking back on our own journey, do you remember times when you felt completely overwhelmed or anxiety and uncertainty weighing you down? And it seems maybe like everything is spinning out of control. So during difficult seasons, you might want to remember the verse, John 14:27, and you might feel as though Jesus was inviting you to let go of your fears and accept the peace he has promised you, because it's such a great scripture, isn't it? And you might want to make a commitment and set aside time each day to pray and quiet your mind, or wake up first thing in the morning. That's the best time, isn't it, to do it, and seek the presence of the Lord and spend time in prayer. Focus on God's presence and ask his peace to fill your heart, and it will, and he will do that if you just ask. You know, if we don't ask, sometimes we don't get, do we? So at first it's not easy to let go of your worries, because you've got to keep at it. It's you know, a new muscle, isn't it? You're wanting to exercise. So we need to do that, don't we? And so, you know, pray loud the scriptures. Remind yourself that the peace that Jesus has offered you, and it is a gift from Jesus, one that you can receive no matter the circumstances in your life. Isn't that a great thing that we can do that? And in Isaiah 26:3, it says, "You keep me in perfect peace, whose mind is stayed on you, because he trusts in you." And in the middle of all the business, noise, and constant demands of life, it's easy to forget how powerful stillness can be. But when we take just a moment to be still before God, acknowledging his greatness, something incredible happens. His peace will fill our hearts. The storms inside of us begin to quiet down, and we're reminded that he's in control no matter what's going on around us. And can you remember a time when your life felt completely out of control? I know I have. And those feelings of being overwhelmed by a deep sense of purposelessness, anxiety or depression or insomnia might be taking over your life. And, you know, if you're living in a constant fear of either of anything or even death or anything, so, you know, you might seek medical advice, and we shouldn't seek medical advice when something is very wrong in our bodies or we need help. Yes, of course, but you can get to God, and you can give it all to him, and he'll give you that peace. And so don't forget that God is there for you. You need the presence of God. Without hesitation, you need to do that. Gather people around and pray for you. Gather the people who are at church, or I hope you're in a life group if you are at church, or you know, reach out to friends. And you know, and when you
reach out to God, something profound happens. You know, there'll be a deep, overwhelming peace in the presence of God, unlike anything you've ever felt before. Not only will God grant you peace, but he will fill you with his Holy Spirit. At that moment, it changes everything, doesn't it? When you receive the Holy Spirit, when you receive God and his love, and it can transform your life and remind you just how powerful God's presence truly is when you give it to him. And another scripture that we're going to go through is Philippians 4, verses 6 and 7. Do not be anxious about anything, but in every situation, by prayer and petition, with thanksgiving, present your requests to God, and the peace of God, which transcends all understanding, will guard your hearts and your minds in Christ Jesus. Isn't that a great scripture as well? We often believe that peace comes when our circumstances change, or we finally solve the problem that overwhelms us. But that's not true, is it? But the peace that God offers is different. It's a peace that transcends our understanding and isn't dependent on our situation. It's rooted in knowing God is in control, even when everything around us feels uncertain. This kind of peace may not always make sense, but it's real and powerful, guarding our hearts and minds amid life's storms. Isn't that incredible that when we get to God and get with God and be in his presence and give it to him, and he will give us peace? I mean, that is just an amazing thing, isn't it? So every day we face different storms in life, don't we? Stress, anxiety and challenges that seem overwhelming. And we've also experienced that at first hand, haven't we? Whenever we feel anxious, the first thing that happens is that negative and stray thoughts flood your mind. It's easy to get lost in those thoughts as well, isn't it? But there's something powerful that the Holy Spirit always reminds us of. And yes, the situation may look bad, but you need to pray about it. And at that moment, begin to pray in the Spirit, and something amazing will happen. Those anxious thoughts that seem to be overwhelming you will fade away. In their place, the peace of God, which surpasses all understanding, fills your heart and your mind. It's not peace that comes from solving the problem, but from trusting that God is in control, no matter that situation. This peace guards our hearts and minds in Christ Jesus, allowing us to face life's challenges with confidence and calm. So that's what we're talking about today, is God's peace for us today on Word and Worship. Let's have some peace, Laura Martin. This is a beautiful track. Then we'll have some gateway music with Give Me Your Peace.

That is Peace. Isn't that beautiful by Lara Martin? Peace. Let's have Give Me Your Peace, Gateway Worship. That's what we're talking about here on Word and Worship today. Do stay with me. I hope you do, and hope you're enjoying it. Let's do this. Give Me Your Peace.

Give me your peace. We need the Lord's peace, don't we? That was Gateway Worship. We had Lara Martin with Peace, a beautiful song before that. Let's do this. And so, yes, from Isaiah 32:17, the fruit of the right of the... Let me start again. Isaiah 32:17. The fruit of that righteousness will be peace. Its effect will be quietness and confidence forever. So peace often follows obedience to God's will, doesn't it? And when we walk in righteousness, following the path God sets before us, peace is the natural result. It may not always be easy, but when we align our lives with God's purposes, we experience a deep inner peace that comes from knowing who we are and where He wants us to be, where God wants us to be. There might have been a time when God called you to make a difficult decision, one that might seem risky or uncertain, and sometimes we resist that, don't we, and fearing what might happen if we step out in faith. And faith is a big thing that we need to step out in. If it truly is God telling us, then we should do it, shouldn't we? And when you finally obey, even though you still don't know the outcome, you will get to feel that deep peace settle in your heart, and you'll know that you'll have done the right thing, and God's peace will give you the confidence to move forward. And in Galatians 5:22-23, but the fruit of the Spirit is love, joy, peace, forbearance, kindness, goodness, faithfulness, gentleness and self-control. Peace is more than just a momentary feeling, isn't it? It's a fruit that the Holy Spirit nurtures in us every day. Peace becomes part of our daily lives as we stay connected to Jesus, to King Jesus. This peace isn't dependent on our circumstances, but is rooted in our relationship with God. The Holy Spirit constantly works within us, transforming our hearts and minds, and so that we can walk in peace no matter what we face. And when we allow the Holy Spirit to guide us, peace becomes a natural response, even in times of uncertainty. And I'm sure you've experienced that in your own life too. There may be seasons of stress and uncertainty, yet in those moments, the Holy Spirit has given us peace that we can't explain. Doesn't He do that? It is quite strange, isn't it? But we can't understand or comprehend how God works and how He works and how He does it, but He does. And as you continue to grow close to God through prayer, reading His word and spending time with the Holy Spirit, you might notice that you don't have to strive for peace. It's the Holy Spirit working in us, guiding our thoughts and actions, and reminding us that we're never alone. So each day, I hope and pray that you feel the peace of God more deeply, because you know the Holy Spirit is within you. If you're a believer in Christ, the Holy Spirit is in you, and He's there offering the calm and assurance that we all need. And we just thank You, Lord, that He is there for us. And, you know, we do get lost in the everyday mundane things of life, and the things that you think can never change but can change if we stay with Jesus. And we know that peace, what peace is, and it's not a feeling, it's not a place, it's in Jesus. And if you're a Christian, you can worry less about what you're doing and where you're going, and what we can focus on more about where we're going and who we're going with. And we can know that when we go with Him, with Jesus, His peace will be there. So we need to realize that we can bring the presence of God, the peace of God, wherever we go. And we can have that peace. You can bring the peace and the presence of God with you wherever you are, and you can bring the presence of God with you and the peace of God with you at work, at school, at the grocery store, wherever you find yourself.
And that's the great thing about God, isn't it? That's a great thing. Anywhere we are in our lives, we can still stop and ask God to help us and bring us that peace, and ask him to change things in our lives. And he can do that. He can work with us as we go through our situations, our anxiety, our stress, our fear, whatever. Bring it all to King Jesus and he will help you. You know, you only have to ask. You only have to pray. You only have to say the words, and Jesus, King Jesus, will be there. Let's have some Be Still Hillsong Worship and Bethel Music with Peace. That's what we're talking about here today on Word and Worship, is God's peace. Let's do this. And we've still got some Laura Story with Perfect Peace and Hillsong United with Prince of Peace. Here we go.

Be Still, that's Hillsong Worship there. Surely his goodness, love and mercy will follow you. His kindness and peace will follow you when we're with him. Let's have peace, Bethel Music. We're talking about a word and worship. We're talking about God's peace today.

Fabulous. That is Peace by Bethel Music and We the Kingdom there. And we're talking about God's peace here on Word and Worship today. We're going to have Laura's story with Perfect Peace and Prince of Peace, Hillsong United. Take us up to the top of the hour to the news. Let's do this. And so, yes, so we can be Christians sometimes, can't we, who can only function when everything is going well, lined up, and everything's perfectly well, and you're feeling good at the moment. It's easy to feel like that only when we're effective for Jesus, if every single thing is falling into place, you know, and we're excited about it, you know, because it's easy to worship God then. It's easy to, you know, feel peace, to feel joy, to feel all those things, isn't it? And to feel great on that mountain top. But we can get paralyzed if something isn't going our way or isn't working out. And, you know, even in those valleys, you know, where we are sometimes and we go through seasons of things, you know, God is there. We can still have his peace. We can still have joy in our tribulations, because God, Jesus said that we will have tribulations as Christians. You know, it won't be all plain sailing. It never is it? Life isn't like that. You know, we can't always be on a high and be on a mountaintop. There are the valleys as well to go with that. So, you know, and we can we can rest in his hope. And so you can live from the place of staying in the peace of God. A Christian living from the peace of God is a Christian who won't be overcome by the things of this world. You want to be a Christian, I want to be a Christian, that is rooted in God's peace, that we can walk with God in that valley, that we can walk with God on the top of the mountain, and you can walk with God on that mountaintop. You know, we need to be that, don't we? God wants us to be rooted in his peace so that we can worship him, we can praise him, we can have his joy in our hearts, even when we're going through trials or accusations or problems or disappointments or, you know, the ones that inevitably come with this world, you know. So Jesus told us that in this world we will have problems, issues, trials, storms, tribulations. It's a product of the fallen world, isn't it? You can draw near to God. You can learn. You can grow. You can get help. You can get counsel. The Bible says that the multitude of counselors, there is safety. It's okay if you feel like you want to get some therapy. There might be a doctor out there who can help you. You know, we're all in a fallen world and do have tribulations. So don't be ashamed if you need to get some counsel or anything like that, you know, or help. We don't serve a God who is petty and he won't help us if you get some therapy or help from a doctor. There's nothing to be ashamed of and or about needing to get some help. And yes, you can have peace about that because Jesus gave it to you. You can have victory and you can use it as part of your story that may reach

and it will fill your heart with his confidence and goodness. And when that happens, you're going to get your eyes off your situations and onto the people who desperately need the Lord. And you'll have a peace that God will speak to them through your life and that he will reach them through you. What a peace that brings, and what a peace Jesus gives, isn't it? You know, and we have such great testimonies, don't we, when we go through trials and tribulations and can tell people how God has faithfully helped us time and time again. And he always does. He'll never leave you nor forsake you. He's always there for you. So don't ever forget that. Let's have some Perfect Peace, Laura Story, and Prince of Peace, Hillsong United, taking us up to the top of the hour for some news. And we will say a little prayer in between that before I go. So let's do this. This is Perfect Peace, Laura's Story.

That is, of course, Perfect Peace by Laura Story. Prince of Peace coming up, taking it up to the news. I will just say a prayer. So we thank you, Lord Jesus. Heavenly Father, we just thank you for your peace that you give us that surpasses all understanding. We can't fathom it. So, Holy Spirit, thank you for the peace you give us each day. We invite you to fill our hearts and minds with your presence. Help us to stay close to you, Jesus, and allow your peace to be in our daily lives and be our strength. Teach us to trust you in every situation and to live with the assurance that your peace will guide us always. Thank you, Lord Jesus. You'll never leave us nor forsake us. Thank you for your perfect peace. I'll be with you next. In Jesus' name we pray. Amen. I'll be with you next time on Word and Worship next Monday. So do stay with us for some memories with Ian coming up as well. Let's have Prince of Peace's Hillsong United. God bless.

Hello and welcome to Memories with me, Ian Robertson, with you for the next hour with memories old, some very old, and one or two new ones as well, maybe sometimes. And our theme today is leaves. And the reason why I brought that one up is because I was out in the gardens and somebody said, because we've had such dry weather, there seems to be an indentation of leaves that have fallen, and it's not autumn yet. Anyway, our theme today is leaves, and kicking off that theme is Simon and Garfunkel, The Leaves That Are Green.

Simon and Garfunkel kicking off our program today and our theme of leaves. And leaves are the food factories of plants, featuring the blades, the petals and the veins, and performing essential functions like photosynthesis. Doesn't sound romantic, does it? But it's really important. And here are more leaves.

was Leaves by Dan and Ben. I must confess, artists that not heard of, but that was their song, and of course it was on our theme of leaves. It's time for our poem. Spades take up leaves no better than spoons, and bags full of leaves are light as balloons. I make a great noise of rustling all day, like rabbit and deer running away. But the mountains I raise elude my embrace, flowing over my arms and into my face. I may load and unload again and again, till I fill the whole shed, and what have I then? Next to nothing for weight, and since they grew duller from contact with earth, next to nothing for colour, next to nothing for use, but a crop is a crop. And who's to say where? Yes. And here's Eric Clapton with The Autumn Leaves.

0: Yes, Eric Clapton and Autumn Leaves. And of course, there are many songs that are called Autumn Leaves, which is trying to confuse me and Ron this morning. Good morning, Ron.
1: Good morning, bless your little cousin. Oh, my, ladies and gentlemen, I must tell you this. When he told me, when I heard on the radio that Autumn Leaves is their next song, you know, I started to panic a little bit because I've got written down in great big letters because my eyesight's not as good as it used to be. It says Autumn Leaves. I think, oh my God, I've done it again. I've got the wrong song.
0: No.
1: But I thank goodness for our little old mate at the other end of the line here. He's got it all sussed.
0: Well, we have got it sussed, but it is true that there are a lot of songs just called Autumn Leaves or Leaves. And that, of course, is the theme for our programme today. But this is a big week for you, isn't it? Because you've got a special trip.
1: Oh, well, it's funny you say that. I'm trying to play this down, ladies and gentlemen. I don't know whether many of you can remember that I'm at the age group now, yawn, where I seem to be getting an anniversary of something or another. And about 3 or 4, 5, 6 weeks ago, I thought, my goodness me, I didn't realise it was 70 years, just about 70 years since I've been in Bournemouth.
0: Yeah.
1: And I've got a little story to tell my friends this coming week of how I managed to get down to Bournemouth after all my I'm 80 or 90 years. I've forgotten how old I am now.
0: 94, I know.
1: Am I really? My goodness, yes. You're all over.
0: We shall stop feeding you. You're doing too well.
1: You can say that, can't you, cheeky monkey?
0: Yeah, anyway, it's going to be a good week, and we're going to talk a bit more about it on Wednesday with you when Blair is here, because he'll want to hear the story. But for today, for our theme, yes, you have a song called Autumn Leaves, but not by Eric Clapton, but by a really smooth artist. Tell us about that.
1: Oh, well, I mean, past couple of weeks, I've managed to squeeze Nat King Cole into one of my records because, without doubt, he was a real smoothie singer. For those of you that haven't heard him, but he had a lovely voice, and I picked out the Autumn Leaves. Thank goodness, because is a real gem of a star.
0: Is indeed. So let's give it a spin. Thanks, Ron.
1: Cheers now. Merry Christmas and ho, ho, ho.

Uncle Ron's song for our theme on Leaves, and that of course was Mr. Smoothie himself, Nat King Cole. Well, actually there's another artist that Ron likes, and she's called Ella Fitzgerald, and it was a toss-up which one he might introduce this morning. But here's Ella Fitzgerald with Autumn, but in New York.

0: Ella Fitzgerald there with the bluesy sound of Autumn in New York, back in a mo.
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1: This day in history on Memories with Ian Robertson.
0: Yes, and if your calendar is the same as mine, it's the 27th of July. And what happened this day in history? It's, well, 1549, the first Christian missionary ended up in Japan. He was a Jesuit priest called Francis Xavier. 1586, Walter Raleigh brings the first tobacco to England from Virginia. 1866, the first transatlantic telegraph cable comes ashore at Newfoundland. 1890, the Dutch painter Vincent van Gogh shoots himself and dies of his injuries 2 days later. 1921, Frederick Banting and Charles Best isolate insulin at the University of Toronto. 1953, North Korea and the United Nations sign an armistice to stop fighting and divide Korea at the 39th parallel. 1962, Martin Luther King Jr. is jailed in Albany in Georgia. 1976, the former Beatle John Lennon is granted a green card for permanent residence in the United States. 2012, Queen Elizabeth II opens the 30th Olympic Games in London with some help from 007. It was a brilliant event. 2018, American singer-songwriter Neil Diamond gives a small thank you concert to firefighters near his home in Colorado. And of course, who could not forget this song?
1: Memories with Ian Robertson.

Neil Diamond and Sweet Caroline, I'm sure you were singing along to that. Well, back to our theme of leaves. As you probably know, in autumn, the colours of leaves change. The green chlorophyll breaks down, showing hidden yellow, orange and red colours. Amazing it looks. And of course, as Van Morrison sing, the leaves come falling down.

Yeah, the leaves come falling down in September, and Van Morrison reminding us of that. Interestingly, a large tree can lose hundreds of gallons of water through its leaves, and in a single day through evaporation. You could say it was cascading.

Yeah, the Cascades and the Last Leaf. And the last piece of information about leaves I thought you'd be interested to know. The largest known leaf belongs to the raffle palm and can reach 25 metres in length. What about that?

doesn't it? And the leaves that are there. And we mentioned, of course, Autumn Leaves as a song and different versions of that. Here's the beautiful Eva Cassidy with Autumn Leaves.

the late great Eva Cassidy, and of course that classic Autumn Leaves. Well, thank you for joining us for our theme for this week on leaves. I'll be

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4: Hello there and welcome to Challenges. I am so glad you've tuned in. I'm your presenter, Priscilla Bartlett, and today in Challenges we have an interview. Yes, we do. We have an interview with 14-year-old Martha and her mom, Claire, who will be talking about how climate change is threatening the small island nation of Tuvalu. Martha will be visiting Tuvalu this summer to bring awareness to the plight of the Tuvaluans. They also have family connections with this island, so stay tuned to find out.
5: Are you ready?
4: As always, let's start with a funny story. A helicopter loses power over a remote Scottish island and makes an emergency landing. Luckily, there's a cottage nearby, so the pilot knocks on the door. "Is there a mechanic in the area?" he asks the woman who answers. She thinks for a minute and she says, "No, but we do have McArdle and McKay, but no mechanic."
6: Was that even funny?

that is a new release by Colton Dixon and Micah Tyler called Perfectly. You know, I really love the lyrics in that song. It goes, "And somehow you love somebody like me. Don't know how you do it, but you do it perfectly. You do it perfectly." So true. I don't know about you, but I can never totally understand why or how God would love somebody like me. But as it says in that song we just heard, God loves us perfectly. It reminds me of 1 John chapter 4 verse 18, which says that there is no fear in love, but perfect love drives out fear, because fear has to do with punishment. God's love for us is perfect, folks. Let's have 1 John 4:13-21 read out to us. This is an interesting passage. John starts off by talking about God's love for us, and then he quickly moves on to the practical aspects of this command to love one another. After that, let's have Perfectly Loved by Rachel Lamper featuring Toby Mac, followed by King and Country with Love Me As I Am. And then let's go straight into the interview. But before all that, here is today's Beat the Intro clue. What song begins like this?

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1: We know that we live in Him and He in us because He has given us of His Spirit. And we have seen and testify that the Father has sent His Son to be the Savior of the world. If anyone acknowledges that Jesus is the Son of God, God lives in Him and He in God. And so we know and rely on the love God has for us. God is love. Whoever lives in love lives in God and God in him. In this way, love is made complete among us so that we will have confidence on the day of judgment, because in this world we are like him. There is no fear in love, but perfect love drives out fear, because fear has to do with punishment. The one who fears is not made perfect in love. We love because he first loved us. If anyone says, I love God, yet hates his brother, he is a liar. For anyone who does not love his brother, whom he has seen, cannot love God, whom he has not seen. And he has given us this command: whoever loves God must also love his brother.

0: And I know I've put you through it. It's amazing that you can love me like I love me like I am.
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1: 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And with me, I've got Martha and Claire from Bournemouth. Martha and Claire are Christians. They are a mother and daughter team, and they are both very well aware and switched on to climate change and what is happening in the world as a result. So today they're here with us to talk about this and how it is personal to them and how their faith fits into what's going on in the world at the moment. So welcome to Challenges, Martha and Claire.
2: Thank you.
3: Thank you.
1: Martha, you are a teenager and you are very concerned about what's happening in the environment. And you have got a trip coming up where you're going to be visiting Tuvalu. Now, can you tell us why you're taking this journey to Tuvalu?
2: So I'm taking the journey to Tuvalu because that is where my great-granddad worked as a missionary, helping to translate a book of the Bible, and working with the people of Tuvalu to help to record and compile the dictionary.
1: Right. Okay, now for some of our listeners might not know where Tuvalu is, could you tell us geographically where is it located?
2: Yeah, so Tuvalu is a group of atolls located between Hawaii and Australia. It's located north of Fiji in the middle of the South Pacific Ocean.
1: Okay, all right. Okay, that gives us a good idea. Now, you said that your grandfather was a missionary there and he was involved in translating the Bible into
2: yes.
1: What language was that again?
2: Tuvaluan.
1: Tuvaluan. Okay. Well, can you tell us a little bit about the language? Is it Latin script? Do you know any Tuvaluan?
2: I know a little bit of Tuvaluan.
1: Mm-hmm.
2: So I can sort of say Kasu Asawani Oagai Atu Omafanafana Aitala Lorogai.
1: What does that mean?
2: It translates to help us fight global warming. So
1: oh, right. Spot on. Great. So Tuvalu has been very much a part of your family story for generations. Claire, can you tell us a little bit about that connection, please?
3: Yes. So myself and my siblings grew up with many, many stories of a Tuvaluan culture. My father grew up, as Martha mentioned, in the Pacific, in Tuvalu. Mm-hmm. Until he was about 8, and he returned to England, and his siblings also grew up there. So it's very much part of our family history, and my granddad obviously was instrumental in some of the translation work. But for us, it's given us a kind of almost inborn passion for the environment to advocate on behalf of the Tuvaluan people, because it's a personal issue. So the rising waters due to climate change are mm-hmm. putting Tuvalu under threat.
1: Right. Yeah, that was going to be my next question. I mean, why Tuvalu? Why is Tuvalu endangered at the moment? So it's quite a small island, is that right? What is the population of the island?
2: It's about 11,000.
1: Wow. Okay. Uh-huh. Now, Martha, can you tell me what are you hoping to do while you're in Tuvalu?
2: I'm hoping to sort of learn a bit about the culture, listen to people's stories, and sort of meet the people over there, and sort of get to try some of the food. And
1: okay. And have you been to Tuvalu before?
2: No.
1: This is your first journey. Okay, and when is it that you're leaving?
2: We're leaving on the 7th of August.
1: Right. Now, you are hoping to meet some very important people there, aren't you? Who are they?
2: One of them is Dr. Mayena Vakkuvuotila, who is the Minister for Climate Change and Home Affairs
1: Right.
2: up in Tuvalu.
1: And how did he hear about your visit there?
2: So he knows my great granddad from when
1: Ah.
2: my great granddad was working over there.
1: So is the Tuvaluan, this is not really related to climate change, but is the Tuvaluan Bible now completely translated?
3: Yes.
1: Wow. And is there a thriving church there?
2: Yes.
3: Yes, it's very much a Christian nation, one of the most peaceful nations in the world.
1: Amazing. And again, coming back to you, Martha, so you've obviously done your homework about Tuvalu and the people there and the culture. So what specific challenges do they face because of climate change, apart from rising sea levels that your mom has been talking about so far?
2: I think one of the main challenges for the Tuvaluan people is definitely both sort of geographical and it's personal for them, as everyone in Tuvalu is having to face the dilemma of, do I keep myself and my family safe and take refuge in another country, or do I stay with where I know and the country that is my home?
1: Yeah. And when is it that they reckon that Tuvalu is going to be fully submerged?
2: Sort of in the next 50 years to a century.
1: So that's really coming close, isn't it? So, yeah, going back to the culture of Tuvalu, can you tell us something about their music?
3: They have a very soul-filled music with beautiful harmonies. I can only describe it as extremely rich, and faith-filled.
1: And you've got a song that you would like to play on air.
3: Yes, there's a song that my grandmother introduced of a Tuvaluan choir. So I would like to try and play this to you.
1: Right. And can you tell us what the words mean?
3: So there's actually an introduction from my grandma at the beginning that explains what it stands for.
1: Okay.
3: But I think it includes, Lord, turn to us and help us. Have mercy on us.
4: We're going to start singing to you. We're going to start with a hymn that we sing before we have our service. Sure. And this is what it means. We are gathered together in thy presence at this time. Our Father, look down in mercy upon us and bless us. Give us thy Holy Spirit to help us and turn our eyes towards thee, our heaven.

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1: Now, as Christians, we believe that we do need to love our neighbors as ourselves. Now, I'm going to direct this question to you, Claire. How do you think that this commandment applies to us when we think about the people of Tuvalu?
2: Well, I guess the first question is, who is our neighbor? Mm-hmm. And if you look at the Good Samaritan, the neighbor, our neighbor is everyone. The distance, the difference and diversity, you know, doesn't affect who our neighbor is. So applying that to Tuvalu and the people of Tuvalu, I think it also applies to the future generations of Tuvalu and of other nations. So where we're called to love our neighbor as ourselves, that also applies just as much to the people of Tuvalu, and it calls us to a sense of responsibility in how we live our lives in the Western world.
1: And I guess because we don't see people from Tuvalu here, or, well, very much, and we don't, you know, they're not a people group that appear on the television very much, we don't even know that they exist, do we, really?
2: It's very easy to think that, yeah.
1: Yeah, yeah. But like you very rightly pointed out, they are our neighbors, and we are called to love them. Yeah, and also in the Bible, as you mentioned earlier, that James says that faith without works is dead. Now, how do you think we could apply that to the context of climate change?
2: Well, I think we're called to more than just having faith and praying for a nation that are threatened with being submerged underwater. We're called to act, and that's not necessarily in a way we might think. It might be in different ways. But we are called to live out our faith as being good stewards of creation, whether that means our decisions for travel, our decisions for diet, how we vote, etc.
1: Yeah, absolutely.
2: Sorry, Jesus was a refugee.
1: He sure was.
2: Yes. And when we're thinking about loving our neighbours and what Jesus would do, embracing those that become displaced due to climate change is, a priority.
1: Absolutely.
2: Yeah.
1: And he understands what we're going through, and he understands what it's like to flee from one country to another to save your life. Let's just take a break there, and let's have the first song that you would like played on air. So, Martha, could you introduce the first song for us, please?
3: So the first song would be Hear My Prayer, O Lord, by the Maranatha community.
1: Yeah, they're a great group. Why did you choose this one?
3: For me, I think it's sort of, it's known by quite a lot of generations, and it's simple yet sort of quite deep, I guess. And it's sort of, whether you're in the South Pacific, whether you're in England, wherever you are, even if your life is in danger, then you can still cry out to God for help, and he will be there to protect you.

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1: That was Hear My Prayer, O Lord, by Maranatha Singers. Coming back to the interview with Martha and Claire about their trip, their upcoming trip to Tuvalu, a country, a nation, which is in danger of being fully submerged in the next 50 to 100 years. Now, when we think about what's happening in Tuvalu and many other islands like that, and some islands have already been submerged, many people care about this, but they feel overwhelmed. So what are some simple, practical ways individuals or families can make a difference?
2: So some ways that they can sort of make a difference is by cutting down on meat, particularly red meat. Cattle releases methane that is 80 times worse as a greenhouse gas.
1: That's a very simple thing that which is easy for everyone to do, really. And how about you, Claire? Anything you would like to add to that?
3: So I would encourage people to sign up to their local climate emergency briefing to help them hear more about the crisis, how it's likely to impact us in the UK. BCP Council have just announced this week they are putting on a number of screenings of the emergency briefing. I think also lobbying MPs and just not staying quiet about it. This is something that has a severe impact, not just on Tuvalu, but our own children. You know, it's a global issue. And I think as Christians, we don't want to get complacent about it. And if we can talk to our friends and neighbours and families and talk to people within our church, help to make it a point of discussion and not something we get too overwhelmed by, like you say, and sweep it under the carpet because it's too overwhelming. And look at research, look at practical things we can do. Cutting down meat, like Martha said, and also looking at electric alternatives.
2: And also looking at ethical companies, I guess, and doing research by using ethical consumer.
3: Yes, absolutely.
1: Sorry, can you repeat that again, Martha? I didn't quite get you there.
2: Sort of researching ethical and unethical companies by using ethical consumer, where they've done a lot of research into various corporations.
1: Yeah, I mean, there's also bank.green, which also shows, you know, how ethical your bank is, which is quite revealing as well.
3: Absolutely. And what, if I may add, one of the things people often overlook is that their pensions are often invested in unethical sources. I think if there was one takeaway, you know, it might be worth looking at where your pension fund is invested. If it's invested in oil companies, many of us walk around, we don't know that until we check. So there are ethical alternatives that we can be investing our pension funds in.
1: Yeah, absolutely. Now, Martha, you're sharing your journey through your Substack blog. Can you tell us a little bit about that? And can anyone actually go and read what you've been writing on your blog?
2: Yes, so anyone can sort of read it, access it. And it's sort of informing people about Tuvalu, about what's going on.
1: Right.
2: And sort of allows them to follow along and see, I guess, Tuvalu for how it really is, rather than the sort of stereotypical land that they think of when they imagine, like you know, a stereotypical island.
3: An idyllic Pacific island, yeah.
1: Okay, great. Have you already got lots of people subscribing to it or following
2: you?
3: Building a small following, but we're hoping more people might get drawn into following the journey.
1: Okay, so if we want to do that, how do we do that? What address do we use?
2: So you can look up Cunningly Tied on Substack. And, or you can go to the Substack and search Martha Lenifoti. So Lenifoti.
1: I mean, that sounds like a very creative way of, you know, communicating what you're seeing and what you're going through and what you're feeling through a blog. That sounds great. So just as a final note, what would you like listeners to do or to remember after hearing your story?
2: I guess sort of trying to live as ethically and sustainably as they can.
1: Mm-hmm. Yeah. And I mean, a question for you, Claire. I mean, at the moment we are experiencing heat waves here, and climate change is not just a topic that people discuss anymore. It's happening right in front of our eyes, and it's very uncomfortable having this really warm weather, which we're just not used to. So people might think at this point, you know, this thing looks irreversible. So why bother doing these little things now? Isn't it too little, too late?
3: I would say it's never too late to start turning the tide on climate change. To mm-hmm. do our best to stop the worst of the damage. Mm-hmm. Yes, a lot of damage has been done, but if we just gave up now, it would be absolutely beyond devastating. Mm-hmm. We're already in a state of crisis as a planet, and I think it's a wake-up call with these heat waves that we are experiencing. Suddenly it's uncomfortable to us.
1: Mm-hmm.
3: But generally many people are still sleepwalking around and not realizing the absolute significance of climate change, what it means not just for our generation but for the future generations. And Martha's generation is going to live through a lot worse than what I have, and her children, if she has them, and children's children are going to suffer. But I think it's about us being aware that this is the reality, that the Tuvaluans have contributed only 0.03% of the global emissions, and yet they're paying the price.
1: Yes. I mean, that's what we call climate justice, isn't it? It's just so unjust what's happening. You know, the countries that are emitting the least amount of carbon dioxide into the atmosphere, they're the ones who are suffering the most. Now, coming back to Tuvalu, what kind of contingency plans do you know that the government there is making as a result of this crisis that they're facing?
3: They're obviously mobilizing everything they can to stop the rising waters and to stop the full impact on the islands and the reefs and the atolls. They have openly said that Tuvalu is likely, through no choice of its own, to become the first digital nation once the land gets submerged. And it feels like that is inevitable. However, there is a chance to slow this down and to take action. What I would say is they are already offering resettlement programs for the Tuvaluan population, families to move to like Fiji, Australia, New Zealand, and start a new life. But many of the families are hanging on and saying, you know, why should we have to do this? And, you know, if we put ourselves in their shoes, you know, if the UK was about to be submerged, we would not be wanting to relocate. It's not a golden dream for us to move to another country and resettle. Like, it's our heritage. And for the Tuvaluan people, that is what, you know, that's effectively what the world is asking them to do by not taking action on climate change.
1: Yeah, that's right. Okay. Would you like to introduce the next song for us, please?
3: So this is a song very close to our hearts. It is an invitation to you guys, to the listeners, to pray a prayer of blessing over the people of Tuvalu, not just this generation, but the children and their children's children, future generations. So it is the blessing. And it's also in memory of my late grandma, who was married to our granddad, who did the translation work. And she was also instrumental in the work that they did over there. She did a lot with the Girl Guides, and was obviously a mother raising my dad and his siblings. So it's a bit of a tribute to her as well, as it was one of the last songs she heard before she passed away.

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1: The wait is indeed over. The answer to today's Beat the Intro Challenge is Hillsong United's Another in the Fire.

0: 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We hope you enjoyed the show.
1: We have come to the end of challenges for today.
2: Oh, man.
1: Thank you very much for listening. You were listening to an interview with Martha and Claire, who will be traveling to the island of Tuvalu very soon to create awareness of the damage that climate change and rising sea levels are doing to the island. They hope to meet with the Honorable Dr. Maina Bakafua Talia, who is the Minister of Home Affairs, Climate Change and Environment of Tuvalu. Martha and Claire, they suggested some practical ways in which we can make a difference to the climate. Avoid red meat. 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Shop ethically. You can get help from ethicalconsumer.org and watch your carbon footprint. If you all did that, it would make a huge difference. Martha is also keeping a blog of her progress as she travels to Funafuti, which is the capital of Tuvalu. You can find her blog by going to substack.com and search for Martha Lenifoti, as in Lenifoti. 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Navigate to Listen Again section, look for challenges, and you will find it dated 27th of July 2026. Since we have been talking about islands, let's finish with Morning Into Dancing by Island Praise, taken from their album Songs to the Sun. Let's make it a prayer for Tuvalu and its residents as they face a very uncertain future. Until next time, goodbye and God bless from me, Priscilla Bartlett.

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1: From the Sky News Centre at 2, Funeral Director Robert Bush has apologised to families of his victims as he arrived at court for the start of a five-day sentencing hearing. He admitted 67 offences following a police raid in Hull. Jasmine Beverley found out 2 years after her baby's funeral she'd been given the wrong ashes.
2: I trusted him with the most important person in my life, one of my children, and he let me down. It's evil. That's all I could say. Evil.
1: Officials in France are describing a fire cloud hovering over the city of Bordeaux as wildfires rage before temperatures are forecast to climb. Almost 400,000 people have been evacuated there and in neighbouring Spain. Speaking via a translator, French Interior Minister Laurent Nunez described the conditions.
3: We have a never seen before fire, which has its own life, completely erratic, independent. It goes off in all sorts of directions, and that makes it very difficult to control. This fire created its own pyro cloud.
1: A man's been told he may never be released from prison after raping a 15-year-old girl in Edinburgh. 21-year-old Aaron Strachan abducted the teenager last May. Within the week, he also

Welcome and good afternoon. I am Andy Francis. That was Elevation Rhythm with Amazing featuring Josiah Queen. Yes, it is the 27th of July, currently 2:06, it's just dropped down 32 degrees here in the studio. Hope you're having a great day. On today's show then, I've got the new DJ Take Me Time 7 charts. That will be counted down, and that's not been done at the weekend. We couldn't get it done. Didn't have enough entries, so I didn't do it at the weekend. I did a different show. But it will, for the first time, be counted down today in the second hour from 3 o'clock. So stay tuned for that. Before that, though, we've got a brand new hot topic that will be spoken on. Find out what that's going to be in a bit. Up next, we've got Natalia Lane with Big World and Grayson Maxwell with Washed.

Grace and Max right there with Washed. Natalie Lane before that with Big World. Right, so verse of the day today is from James 1:19. So chapter 1 of James 1:19, it says this: "So then, my beloved brethren, let every man be swift to hear, slow to speak, slow to wrath." I'll tell you what, I need to hear that. James 1:19, this is verse of the day. "So then, my beloved brethren, let every man be swift to hear, slow to speak, slow to wrath." There we go. Coming up then on today's show, we've got the hot topic. First of all, a bit later, DJ Same Time Seven's chart, but right now it's the hot topic. Right after, Ryan Stevenson, A Different Kind of Love.

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0: Franny Cash right there, Darken the Doorway. So straight into today's hot topic, and the title is Responsibility versus Authority. Please remember the views and opinions expressed on today's hot topic do not necessarily represent the views of Hope FM. So responsibility versus authority. Versus authority, or do they go together? Let's find out. So the talking points I've given my group for today are, how do you define the difference? Does a pastor lead his congregation, or pastor lead his congregation with one or both? Do they go hand in hand? And can you think of any biblical characters who had to lead with both characteristics? And we had quite a few people jump in on this one. Julie and John, first of all, and then we've got Adam, Polly, and Elizabeth as well. So I think we'll kickstart with Julie and John before we get into today's new music double play. So here we go.
1: Good afternoon, Andy. Hi, everybody. Julie here. Okay, responsibility versus authority. Well, the way I look at it is responsibility is my duty as a Christian to carry out the gifts that God has entrusted to me. And so for me, that's singing praises to Him, serving others in all capacities, organizing and praying. But also, He has given me the authority and permission to lead or direct others while using my gifts. So I believe they do go hand in hand. In Matthew 28:18, it says, all authority in heaven has been given to me. And then also in Mark 10:45, it says, for even the Son of Man did not come to be served, but to serve and give his life as a ransom. So authority asks what God has entrusted me to do, and responsibility asks how faithful am I going to be in order to carry out what God has entrusted to me. And that's how I see it. All right. Thanks, guys. Sending love and hugs. Bye. As far as a potential pastor not wanting to act in authority over his church, first of all, I think he's missing the point, because authority does not mean dictatorship. God has given us authority, and it's a gift. And He's also given us a responsibility of our gifts to be able to share the gospel about His will and purpose and who we are in Him based on the promises in the Word. And so I think the pastor's missing the whole point if he's worried about who thinks what or where, because that's not of God. And I would suggest probably that maybe they need to sit in 2 Corinthians 4:1-5 for a little bit, and just understanding what His purpose is. And so anyway, let's see what you guys think. As far as who in the Bible acted in responsibility and authority, well, there's one very clear answer, and it's Jesus Christ, our Lord and Savior.
2: Andy, this is Apostle Dr. John E. Ross. From my understanding, authority is the right and power given to those purposed to lead. Responsibility is the duty of carrying that cross and doing the work, carrying out the duties of caring for others according to our biblical constitution, answering to God accordingly. The authority comes from God, and the responsibility thereof is the heavy load carried by those who hold the office. So, Andy, human power stops where God's command begins. So they go hand in hand. A pastor leading would have to rely and obey God, the Holy Spirit, to master both realms. Andy, there are a few biblical models in leadership who balance divine authority with immense personal responsibility, like Moses, given direct power by God through plagues, signs, and standing as the lawgiver, but yet had to bear the heavy burden of leading a rebellious nation for 40 years in the wilderness. Then there's Apostle Paul, who received a direct apostolic calling from Jesus Christ to preach to the Gentiles, yet having to balance correcting their early Christian churches and reversing their brutal treatment of Jesus' followers. Andy, I would like to add, he successfully completed his mission, and that success led to his beheading, because his success beheaded the leadership of the Romans. Finally, Andy, Jesus, the King of Kings and the Lord of Lords, who had the assignment of our redemption, who was the only flesh being who could walk out his calling and purpose in love, joy, peace, long-suffering, gentleness, faith, temperance, meekness, and goodness, who was cruelly treated, crucified, resurrected in victory, but yet successfully completed his assignment.
0: Great stuff there, then. Great stuff there from the group so far, then. Julie and John getting their first opinions in. Now we're going to jump into new music double play first of all, then, before we jump into more of the group's opinions. So new music double play today, we've got two songs, obviously. We've got Larika Rayford with Testimony, and then we've got Joel Barnes with Road Less Traveled featuring Seth Sluter. So the first song from Larika Rayford, the song is centered on faith, hope, and overcoming life's challenges. Larika says, through this release, I hope to inspire and uplift those who may be seeking encouragement, reminding them that they can continue moving forward with faith, perseverance, and trust in God. So that's the song Testimony from Larika Rayford. That's your first one. And then for the second one, Joel Barnes with Road Less Traveled featuring Seth Sluter. Joel is going to introduce that one for you. There you go. So introducing, first of all, we've got Larika Rayford, and then we've got Joel Barnes, Road Less Traveled. Enjoy this one.

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1: Road Less Traveled is a song of invitation. It's fun, it's 100 miles an hour, it's joyful, but it is an invitation to embrace the heart of the Father and the heart of Jesus for the lost, the weary, and the broken, to go out and make disciples and share the good news of the gospel and invite someone to church, to coffee, to dinner, to the couch, to kind of embrace communion and introduce them to the friendship of Jesus that will introduce them to the fatherhood of God. So anyone listening to this song, may you be caught up in the whirlwind of joy, but then also be motivated and inspired to go and be God's hands and feet and to invite people that belong before they belong.

0: There we go then. New Music Double Play. Larika Rayford was the first artist with Testimony. Larika Rayford with Testimony. And the second one was Joe Barnes' Road Less Traveled featuring Seth Sluter. Hope you enjoyed that one. Responsibility versus authority then. That is today's hot topic. That is what we're talking about. I'm going to jump straight back into the group. And I'm going to hear from Adam, Polly and Elizabeth.
1: Good afternoon, Andy and listeners. It's an interesting sort of topic. And I'm always intrigued when we have these things of like responsibility versus authority. So often when looking at all this stuff, we seem to put these things into an either or category. And yet for me, they're kind of a both and. There's no way of leading correctly or having without having both of these aspects. The pastor leads with responsibility for his congregation through his relationship with others, but he also has a God-given authority to be in that place. As Julian and John were talking about, they're both sort of this same aspect, so they need to be hand in hand and held in that way. The interesting thing when we talk about the differences, I'm just flicking through my bookshelves and remembered a book that I've got. It's called Both and Ministry by Gary Miller, and he describes a responsibility as being responsible for someone under your care. So being a servant leader, leading people in helping them to discern and to find a way with Jesus. And then he describes the idea of authority as being God-given in that it's our authority that helps us to be in a leadership capacity. So he takes that idea of leadership coming from Hebrews and looking at that idea that we should be obeying our leaders and submitting to them. Why? Because they have a God-given authority to lead us. And when we look at the responsibility side of things, he then looks at people like Paul and Peter, who both in their own way were charged with being servant-hearted leaders, revealing who God is and having a responsibility to do that to the people they shepherd. Other biblical characters I think of, especially in this time, is Moses, who had to have a responsibility for the people of Israel before God, but equally in going up and being close to God, had God's authority over them. Hopefully that all makes sense to you all. Speak to you next time. Bye.
2: Hi, Andy. Hi, everyone. This is Polly. Just a little illustration about responsibility and authority. I'm a teacher, and some children came to my classroom door and they said, could they borrow 3 laptops? Because I was in the classroom where the laptops are in the cupboard. And the first thought in my mind is, I can't just go giving the maths department laptops to children who I didn't know. But then there was an important question, because these children did have a responsibility to collect the laptops. The important question was, who sent you? And they said, Mrs. such and such. And that was the authority. So they were able to carry out the task that they had responsibility to do because they had authority. If they had no authority, I wouldn't have given them. But because they were sent by somebody, my boss, in fact, I was like, yep, sure. And they got the job done. So I think responsibility and authority go hand in hand. I was once in a situation which was horrible, where I felt I had responsibility for something, but I wasn't given the authority. I was trying to make changes and things, but I wasn't in the position where the people around me were supporting me, and I should have been, actually. But it was a mismatch. And so authority and responsibility do go together. So to think of the question, does a pastor lead their congregation with one or both? It has to be both. Imagine a pastor who has responsibility, a real loving heart towards people, but no support around him. A bit like the example I mentioned, where he might be trying to put changes in place, but is up against in a situation where he doesn't have the support, and so those changes don't happen. And so he is going to feel disappointed and discouraged, because he's going to have a heart to change something that he has responsibility to do, but and lead, maybe a responsibility to move the church forward spiritually, but without the authority, he will come up against a wall. And then if they have authority without the responsibility, then, you know, if they don't have the sense of responsibility and they just maybe try and rule in an authoritative way, then he's going to lose people. He or she is going to lose people. And so that's not a good situation either. But with, it's almost like, you know, with love and the power that comes from God, that is a way someone can thrive as a leader, and their team below them, or their community rather, can flourish. There's an example of this that I want to share. There was a lady called Deborah who many years ago judged and made rulings for the people of Israel. You can read this account in Judges 4. And God gave her the task of telling Barak to ready 10,000 soldiers and go and attack King Jabin. And a guy called Sisera was the head of Jabin's army. But Barak had the authority because it was a God-given task for him to do. He also had the responsibility because God had given them this task to do, but he lacked belief in the authority. I think he understood the responsibility, but he didn't believe in the authority that he was given. So he said to Deborah, "I'll do it, but you've got to come with me." Maybe that wasn't the best thing. He should have just gone in the authority that he was given, but he doubted it. So they did it together and they achieved the result they needed. There was maybe one consequence, is that Barak should have had the honor for achieving that, but he didn't, because someone else achieved it. It was a woman who in the end killed the commander of the opposing army. But the point I want to make, I suppose, is that sometimes we do doubt the authority that we have given to us by Jesus to live out the responsibilities he gives us. And we sometimes do need teams to remind us and have that authority together. And there are teams right the way through the Bible. And if only we believed and we lived like we had the authority that we actually do have, maybe we would be more powerful in the name of Jesus. But God help us, and he is gracious. We keep learning, and he gives us friends and good Christian friends to walk alongside us to remind us of the authority that Christ gives.
3: Hi, everyone. This is Elizabeth. Today we're talking about responsibility and authority, and they absolutely have to go hand in hand. You can't ask somebody to do something and then not actually stand behind them and give them the go-ahead to do it, or the authority to do it, because then they're just up against it the whole time. And I really liked Polly's example about the laptops in the maths department. And then she goes on to say that in a church setting, she was given responsibility to do something, but then actually wasn't given the authority. And I had a very similar situation a long time ago in a previous church. I was on the missions committee, and I was asked, together with a small group of other people, to prayerfully consider which charities and mission organizations we would give our church giving to. So we spent a lot of time on this. We looked into it. We asked people to give us suggestions with reasons why. And we came up with a short list of, I don't remember, maybe 6 charities that people wanted to give to. And in my head, I had automatically discarded any that weren't Christian. The reason being that I felt people give tithe money to the church, and then if the church is then tithing, it also still needs to go to the work of God. It should not go to non-Christian secular charities or organizations, for the pure reason that we were supporting the work of God. And I remember to this day the bad feeling that erupted in a meeting when someone who had actually suggested one of these secular organizations tore a strip off me, that how dare I, you know, discard this secular charity. And unfortunately, at the time, I didn't get the authority that I should have got. I had been delegated as part of a larger group of elders running the church. I had been delegated this responsibility of coming up with a list. And now once I'd come up with the list, it was being questioned, and my authority for coming up with that list was being questioned. Anyway, it ended well, thank goodness. But it's just an example of how any time you have leadership or even just responsibility for a small thing, you also absolutely need to know that you have the authority to do it, that the authority has been delegated to you from some higher boss or some higher power, being God or whoever it is. But you have to be able to say, I have got the authority to make this decision or to do this work, and therefore this is how it's going to be. I've run out of time just on the one example. Anyway, God bless you everyone, take care, bye-bye.
0: And there we go then. Great response from the group on this one. Responsibility versus authority. That was today's hot topic. Freedom Heart with Walk Eye right now. And we've got Nina Taylor with the gospel news coming up.

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1: How you doing, everybody? I'm Nina Taylor with this week's gospel news. Jabari Johnson is a session and sideman guitarist as well as a solo artist. Jabari Johnson's solo contemporary gospel music merges rock, contemporary R&B, and worship music together. He made his solo debut with 2019's Day of Redemption and as a member of Bishop T.D. Jakes' church band. He's a native of Houston, Texas. Jabari Johnson started singing and playing music at the age of 3. When he was 8, he and his brother, Nicholas Johnson, formed a vocal quartet group called the Johnson Brothers. They

0: featuring Michael Dixon. Both of them appeared in 2016 as he recorded with artists such as Ricky Dillard and JJ Harrison on their 2017 releases. The next year, his guitar work could be heard on Tori Kelly's gospel number one song, Hiding Place. He co-wrote a track for the Cadillac Music's album, Lack Gospel. Johnson's first solo album, Day of Redemption, saw the release in 2019 on Light Records. William Henry Murphy III, born August 2, 1973, an American Grammy-nominated gospel recording artist. He's a songwriter and a bishop. He is widely known as the founder and lead pastor of the Dream Center Church of Atlanta, alongside his wife, Danielle. Born in Detroit, Michigan, into a prominent preaching family known as the Murphy Dynasty, he's the son of Bishop William H. Murphy Jr. and grandson of Dr. William H. Murphy Sr. He serves as Bishop of Worship for the Full Gospel Baptist Church Fellowship International. He launched the Dream Center Church of Atlanta in January of 2006. He gained initial widespread acclaim as the writer and co-writer of the modern-day worship song, Praise Is What I Do. Released his solo debut album, The Sound, in 2007, following his 2005 release, All Day. Let's continue on with our 2026 Stellar nominees. We left off at Category 11, Traditional Duo Chorus Group of the Year. The nominees are Brandon Camper and One Way, Darrell Pettis and Take Two, Lucinda Moore featuring Bishop Paul S. Morton, Ron Carter and Ricky Dillard. Category 12, Contemporary Male Artists of the Year. The nominees are Daryl Walls, Jonathan McReynolds, Thomas Ware, and Zacardi Cortez. Category 13, Traditional Male Artists of the Year. The nominees are E. Dewey Smith, Ernest Pugh, J.J. Harrison, and John P. Key. Category 14, Contemporary Female Artists of the Year. The nominees are Adia, Crystal Aiken, Erica Campbell, Kim Person, Nia Allen, and Tasha Cobbs Leonard. Here's this week's top 10 gospel songs. Number 10, God Did It, Kenny Lewis in One Voice. 9, Zacardi Cortez, Working on Me. 8, After Tonight, Sincere. 7, Right There, Lashae Knox and Ernest Pugh. 6, Mercy, P.J. Morton. 5, Church Medley, John P. Key. 4, Abel, Daryl Walls and P.J. Morton. 3, Made New, Jason Nelson and Madison Ryan Ward. 2, Run to You, Maverick City Music. And our new number one song for 2 weeks in a row is Open My Eyes from Ron Carter and Ricky Dillard. Well, that's your top 10 gospel songs, your 2026 Stellar nominees, and your gospel news. I'm Nina Taylor, reminding you to connect with me on all social media outlets. 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
1: Thank you, Nina, for the gospel news right there. It was Pastor Mike Jr., the track played before that. Pastor Mike Jr. with Suddenly, artist and track name, obviously Pastor Mike Jr., Suddenly, Freedom Heart with Walker before that. 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
1: And like I said, this is the first time it's going to get aired. It did not get aired on Saturday evening. And I can tell you why that is, because the poll for this chart began with 29 entries. It received over 130 votes, so technically it went over that as well, except three artists sadly got disqualified, so when you take them off, the votes go with it. So it would have probably got over 200. And only nine songs received votes from the remaining 26 entries. So only nine songs received votes from the 26 entries remaining. So we end up with a nine-song chart. Before we get into it, let's take a look at last month's top three.
3: Number three.

0: Yes, it was that man, Dre Jamel, with Fame, which actually is an acronym standing for Fleeting Attention Misleads Everyone. It was his first time entering the chart. I'm sure he'll want to improve his place today. Remember, this hasn't been aired on Saturday as it normally would, so this is literally the first time hearing it. If you're tuning in, or if you're hearing this in a later date, this is the first time the chart's been aired, which is great because it's fresh. So yes, Dre Jamel is currently third with Fame, F-A-M-E, Fleeting Attention Misleads Everyone. I'm sure, yes, he does want to improve his place.
1: Number 2.

0: Yes, that too was Joe Christian with Forever's One Heartbeat Away. This was his second time in the chart and his highest place yet. But could he get number one today?
1: Number one.

0: Yes, that number one was Mary Oz with that song, Welcome Home. On last month's chart, she made history with her fifth number one single. Could she extend that record tonight? Let's find out. In at number nine, it's Bodhi with Go For Broke, and he's going to introduce the track. Let's get started, shall we?
1: Number nine.
2: Hey, what's up? This is Bodhi, and this is the story behind my song, Go For Broke. Man, the older I get and the more I fall in love with Jesus, the more I realize the glory is not mine and it'll never be mine. Nothing that I do should ever come back to bring myself glory, to pump myself up. I want to give him everything I have, all the breath in my lungs, all of the worship, all of the praise, all of the glory, all of the honor. And I wanted to write a song acknowledging that, man, whatever it costs, I'm spending it all. God, I give you all the glory. It's yours. Take the glory. It's already yours. I hope this song encourages you. I hope it challenges you. And man, I hope it moves your heart and makes you fall more in love with Jesus. Thanks, guys.

0: floor. Lord, you can have all the glory. Take the glory, it's yours.
1: And there we go then, kickstarting the chart. In at number 9, it's Bodie with Go For Broke. Remember, this is only a 9-song chart. Fortunately, we just didn't get enough involvement from the other artists. And so it's a 9-song chart total, and Bodie kickstarting the show for us right there with Go For Broke. But who will be next? Well, in at number 8 is a new artist to me and to the chart. Hashtag Hero is the artist name, and the song name is In the Name of Jesus. So Christopher James Killian is an artist who found his passion for writing music in a solitary confinement cell in 2021. His new single is a declaration of spiritual authority and personal transformation, rooted in the belief that one name alone carries power over fear, pain, and opposition.
2: Number 8.

0: Jesus.
1: There you go. That was number 8. Hashtag hero in the name of Jesus. I don't know too much about him. I did look a little bit. He hangs around with a guy named Nicky Gracious, and they seem to do ministry together, music ministry, and I think they go out into prisons and stuff as well, which is really good. Hashtag hero in the name of Jesus. And that, for me personally, obviously kind of stemming from my first ever show, Hope Jams Radio Show, which at the time in the beginning was CHH based Christian hip hop. I'm personally interested in Christian hip hop. I always like a good upbeat Christian hip hop song. So that was really good. I enjoy playing that one. Up next then, number 7, as the countdown kind of begins, we've got Barbarossa Beats. This is one I played here on the afternoon show a couple weeks back, actually, as a new song, a new single. So from Barbarossa Beats, it's this track name is called Fatty's Lunchbox Part 2, featuring Mekon. So Barbarossa Beats is a new collaborative project from Dave Barbarossa, who was part of Adam and the Ants, Bow Wow Wow, and Republica. Each release pairs David with a different collaborator, creating a rhythm-led project that spans electronic, alternative, and left-field music.
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3: So straight back into the chart then. Seven was Barbarossa Beats, Fatty's Lunchbox Part 2 featuring Mekon, funny name. Great artwork on that one. That's like a huge burger. Like a double cheese with all the filling. Just what you need. Number 6 then, we see Ashes Awaken with their track Alleluia. Written by Michael Stover and featured on the debut album Rise. The song stands as a joyful reminder that every victory, every breakthrough, and every second chance deserves a response of gratitude and worship.
0: Number 6.

0: Smash is awakening right there at number 6 with Hallelujah. You know what? I've actually been enjoying the Ashes Awaken series of songs that have been sent to me. I don't know if I'm allowed to say it, but it's actually AI music. Michael Stover is the owner of a promotion thing that he does. He does like artist promotion, and recently he wanted to try out. You know, he obviously he was a bit of a songwriter, but he wasn't a musician. He didn't have that side to it. And so since AI music's become a bit of a thing, he gave it a try with two different things. One was Ashes Awaken, which is, you know, more rocky. And then he did something else, which is more worship-based. I can't remember the name of the other one, but he sent that one to me as well. But I actually like it. Ashes Awaken, I like rock. I like something upbeat. I like it, you know, loud and brash. And I do actually like it. You know, people have their things against AI music, and I get it. But in this case, you know, Michael wouldn't have been able to make that music by himself. He simply, you know, didn't have the means. He wasn't a musician. He's only a songwriter, and arguably he could have hired a whole band, I guess. But how much would that have cost? And it would have been, you know, a lot more. But I'm liking that one. Ashes Awaken, Hallelujah. And into the top 5 we go then. At number 5 is Tony D with No Stressin' featuring Miracle Rivers. Now, funny enough, I think Tony D is a real person, but Miracle Rivers, I'm thinking that's AI. I've seen the cover art for this one. I think it is, and you can make your guesses when you listen to this one. So Tony is based in South Carolina, and his song is about trusting God through life's pressures.
1: Number 5.
2: Yeah. You see the numbers rising, bills piling, prices climbing. But my God, still sitting on the throne. They might have turned their backs.

0: Well, what do you think then? Is that AI? I mean, how can you massively tell? I don't know. Some people say they can hear it. I don't know. I kind of think it is, but who knows? Nothing has been confirmed, and I haven't asked directly. The only thing is that Tony, as he was messaging me originally on email, and I can't say this at least, the emails were very kind of strange. And then I kind of guessed, and I was like, wait a second. I said, email back, and I said, is this AI? And yes, it was. The AI admitted that it was AI. It was Tony who was using AI for his emails, completely controlling, the AI was completely controlling the email back and forth. And yeah, it was a bit strange. It was, so it admitted that it was AI. And then, so he's using AI for his emails. Yes, that's, maybe better for him. Is Miracle Rivers AI? I don't know. I'm kind of thinking yes. Like I say, it's not confirmed. Who knows? But Tony D were at number 5 with No Stressing featuring Miracle Rivers. On to number 4 then. And it's Fabian Nathan with He Is So Good. He resides in Cape Town, South Africa, where he started singing at the age of 12. And this latest release holds the message that if you put yourself in God's hands, then you'll get the victory. The song emphasizes that his ways and thoughts are higher than ours.
1: Number 4.

0: Fabian Nathan then, He Is So Good in at number four. I'll tell you what, let's do a recap. 9 to 4, normally it would be 10 to 4, but 9 to 4, and then we'll get into the top three then. Here we go.
1: Number 9.
0: That was Bodhi, Go For Broke.
1: Number 8.
0: Hashtag Hero In The Name Of Jesus.
1: Number 7.
0: Barbarossa Beat, Fatty's Lunchbox Part 2. Actually makes me think, what was part one then? Why didn't I guess that one? Featuring Mekon.
1: Number 6.
0: Ashes Awaken, Alleluia, bringing you some hard rock.
1: Number 5.
0: Tony D, No Stressin', featuring Miracle Rivers.
1: Number 4.
0: Fabian and Nathan with He Is So Good, We Just Heard It. So we have reached the top three, which includes American singer-songwriter Joe Christian, Filipino artist Mary Oz, and Dre Jamel, who's also based in America. Yes, it's exactly the same top three as last month, and they're all going to shoot it out. Mary wants it, Joe wants it, and Dre wants it. Let's see. In at number three, and down one, it's Joe Christian with Forever's One Heartbeat Away. Joe says, I wrote this song after watching people giving no thought for tomorrow, acting like they will live forever, and treating salvation as an afterthought. We have no promise of tomorrow, so make plans for your heavenly future today.
1: Number 3.

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3: So Joe Christian got to number three with Ferrer's One Heartbeat Away. I say got to, he got knocked down one. But he's still in the top three, so that's a good thing. But now we get to the top two. It's time to find out who's got that number one. On one side is Mary Oz, based in the Philippines, with her song Welcome Home, looking to make chart history again, continuing her streak with the most ever number ones. If she gets it this time, it will be the third time she's done the double and her sixth number ones. The double is back-to-back number ones. Her third time. No other artist has even done twice or two times. She's done it. The third time she's done it. And it's her sixth number one as well, if she gets it. She's having a great year. But facing her is new artist to the charts, getting into the top three for the first time last month. It's American artist Dre Jamel with his song Fame. There's no doubt in my mind that he would want his first ever number one here today. Time to find out then. The number one single, as voted by you, for the month of July, goes to Mary Oz. She's made chart history again with her sixth number one, and now she's entered the doubles club a record of three times. Unbelievable. Absolutely amazing. And of course, congratulations to Dre Jamel for moving up a space, beating Joe and claiming a number two with his track Fame. Released under his rap ministry, the Flatline Movement, this track draws inspiration from passages such as 1 Corinthians 12, Romans 12, and Philippians 2, with the song calling believers back to humility, unity, and faithful stewardship. It's an acronym meaning fleeting attention misleads everyone.
0: Number 2.

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2: Dre Jamal then with Fame at number 2. Let me give you a countdown then from 9 to 1, and then we'll play Mary's Song, of course. So here we go. Can you remember who was at number 9? Can you remember?
3: Number 9.
2: It was Bodhi with Go For Broke.
3: Number 8.
2: Hashtag Hero in the Name of Jesus.
3: Number 7.
2: That was Barbarossa Beats with Fatty's Lunchbox Part 2 featuring Mekon.
3: Number 6.
2: Ashes Awaken with some rock and roll. That was Alleluia, their track.
3: Number 5.
2: Tony D, No Stressing, featuring Miracle Rivers.
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2: Fabian Nathan, He Is So Good.
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2: That was Joe Christian, Down One with Forever's One Heartbeat Away.
3: Number 2.
2: Now, of course, was the one we just heard from Dre Jamal, Fame, which is an acronym meaning fleeting attention misleads everyone. So congratulations to Mary Oz for her 6th number one. 5 of those number ones are in this year alone. She's absolutely flying. Her single Welcome Home is the 7th song from her album entitled A Side of Grief. It's about a prodigal child's return, coming home to forgiveness, healing and restoration. It's based upon when Jesus died and paid the penalty for the sins that should have kept us outside the door. But now we have a gift that cost a very high price, given to us for free.
3: Number 1.

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1: Brilliant stuff then. Congratulations to Mary Oz for getting her sixth number one right here on the Chart Show. Let me just give you some stats then. So most number ones is Mary Oz with six. Like I said, she's got the most ever. December, January, March, April, and June, July. So three doubles right there. Amazing stuff. Then there's Paul Payne, 837 with four. Sleeta Vicks with her three. That was three in a row. She's the only artist to have done the triple. Hope Stream Worship has two. Back in 2024, when the chart very first began, actually one of theirs ones, the first ever one, June 2024, wasn't even on the air. It was just, originally it was just on Facebook. I hadn't even put it to air until the September. And then Prof Daddy, who no longer wants to be part of the chart show at all, but Prof Daddy does, he's got two number ones as well. Doubles Club, like I said, Mary Oz is in there, the only artist to have more than one. We've got Mary Oz at three. Amazing. Paul Payne, 837, is in there with one. Sleeta Vicks with one, and Prof Daddy with one as well. And Triples Club is Sleeta Vicks, the only artist to have done the triple. That's 3 months in a row, and 3 months also is the maximum amount of time an artist can actually stay in the chart. So she's done it in a row with her song Dream last year, which was amazing. Top songs of the year: Born to Soar with Plan A, that was 2024's top song, and 2025 last year was Mary Oz with Cheers featuring Aaliyah and Carlisle. So there we go, that is the chart stats. And that is all for me today. Thank you so much for joining me on the Chart Countdown and for the afternoon show. Shout out to my WhatsApp group of volunteers who week in, week out share their opinions on the show. Shout out to them for joining me this time for our Hot Topic. Hot Topic will continue. I've got quite a few lined up. Hopefully you're going to have fun with that. But I've got one more song for you. It's from Laura Williams and it's called Daughter. So I'll catch you next time. Keep it locked right here on Hope FM.

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1: Let's clap like this. 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

set you free. On the hour and up to date, the latest national and international news. 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From the Sky News.

0: including 30 of preventing lawful burials. A YouGov survey has put Labour neck and neck with Reform UK following Andy Burnham's takeover. Our deputy political editor, Sam Coates, has more.
1: This is the first time since April of last year where Labour hasn't been behind. Let me go through the numbers for you. Labour and Reform UK both on 22%. The Tories just behind on 21%. The Greens on 13%.
0: The future of the UK's largest telescope is at risk. The UK Research and Innovations withdrawing funding for the Lovell Observer at Jodrell Bank in Cheshire when the current agreement ends in 2028. The wildlife presenter Bill Oddie has died aged 85. He found fame in the 70s as part of the comedy show The Goodies. His second career of presenting nature programmes like Springwatch allowed him to focus on his passion for birdwatching and conservation. He spoke to us about a comeback for native red squirrels back in 2018.
2: They used to be common in Britain, but a very, very long time ago. And what would you do now? Go out and shoot all the grey squirrels? I don't think so.
0: And Carly Simon has been diagnosed with Parkinson's disease. The singer's best known for You're So Vain. That's the latest. I'm Anna Bates.
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6: Good evening. 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And at the moment, the Hope FM Football Show is playing without one. 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
5: That was fantastic. Oh. Thank you, Rob. Rob Lovelace, manager of the Pooltown Ladies, who's one of my special guests tonight. And he's in the studio live here. We also have later on coming Pat Saracci, a manager of the Pooltown Men. Senior side, a rather good season last year and big hopes for this season, aren't there, Rob?
6: I hope so. I mean, what a season they had last season.
5: Absolutely fantastic. Really, really good. So we'll be speaking to Pat a little bit later. But obviously, you want to send any messages in on WhatsApp to Rob or Pat, please WhatsApp me tonight on 01202 777 321. That's 01202 777 321. And again, a little later also, I'll be bringing you up to speed with all the all the pre-season friendlies resulting from our top 10 to follow teams. Okay, but first of all, it's going to be everything about Pooltown Ladies. Little defeat yesterday?
6: Yeah, I wasn't actually at the game yesterday. I was away, but head coach Matt Light and Harry Shaw, their goalkeeper coach, they took over. I think it was a tough game, I think, from the sounds of it. So
5: good side, aren't they? Good setup.
6: Yeah.
5: Stoneham, obviously, the men's team last year, the first team, was had a fantastic season.
6: Yeah, they had a great season as well. So
5: absolutely,
6: I'm
5: amazing.
6: Sure it's filtering down through the team. So.
5: Okay, Rob, so second visit on the show, part of the top 10 to follow now. Just give us a little bit of background, a bit of history, if you like, about Pooltown Ladies.
6: I mean, so from what I gather, the teams started in 89-ish, something like that. Quite a Yeah, 89, I think it was, if I'm correct. Might be earlier.
5: It's pretty old side, isn't it? I mean,

0: in terms of its pedigree, its length, its history.
1: Yeah, the ladies is, I think the ladies side, I mean, obviously men's is long as well, but the ladies side, I think, is one of the longest for the women.
0: Yeah, absolutely.
1: Which is fantastic. I mean, I know that they joined up at some point with the Ashdown ladies. I think they merged together to make it as one club to keep it going. That's why there was two teams introduced all of a sudden. It's always been the two teams. So, I mean, that was in the 90s, I think, sort of mid-90s, I think they merged, and then it sort of stuck since then.
0: Yeah.
1: They've been going a very long time, which is, we're really proud of that.
0: Of course.
1: We should be. So just bringing women's football to the area is fantastic. And obviously, it's grown massively since. So.
0: Yeah. Well, no, I mean, it's one of our top teams here in Dorset, no question about it. So how did you get involved?
1: I actually got involved because of my head coach, who I've got now, Matt Light. He actually had the manager's job 5-6 years ago. He came in as manager and then just asked me if I'd come along as a coach.
0: Okay.
1: So I came along as a coach. I thought, well, I've never done women's football before. I'd be interested to see what it's like. I just finished playing and stuff, so I thought, why not? I've done men's my whole life and kids, so I thought, why not? Came across and I loved it since then. Then unfortunately he had personal reasons and had to leave, so then they asked me if I would take over, which I said of course I would, and I've been there since. And I've loved every minute of it.
0: Yeah, of course. And I guess carrying the Paul Town badge is quite powerful, is it, marketing wise? In terms of getting young girls and ladies into the squads.
1: Yeah, I mean, the men's team set the example and it filters down, doesn't it?
0: Sure.
1: So we're trying to now set a standard for the girls and the ladies, so that we have this progression through. I think every club's trying to do that now, but to carry that badge and to wear it with honour and pride, really, you know, that's what we're trying to get through. It's a fantastic club. It's self-efficient. It just needs that little bit more push sometimes, and we're getting there, but everything takes time. You know, we'll work at it and we'll keep working at it, but yeah, to wear the shirt and wear it with pride is probably one of the, you know, you can wear that shirt anywhere around Paul and everyone knows exactly who you are. So,
0: yeah, exactly.
1: Yeah,
0: absolutely. And you have two teams?
1: We have two teams. We have the first team and the development team.
0: Okay, tell us a bit about the development team first. How does that work?
1: So they are in the county league, which is step 7. Dorset County League. There's two leagues in there now. They have I think they've gone Div 1 and 2 now. It used to be, I think it was just the Dorset League and then Development League, which I think they've now changed to Div 1 and 2 this year, I think, if I'm correct. And yeah, they've been in that league now for, well, a number of years, at least 10 years they've been there. We're trying to push them to get out of that league, but they range from young 16 girls,
0: yep,
1: up to mums of 35 that just want to come down and play.
0: Yes.
1: And they have such a mixed range in there, but it's quite nice because you get the older heads with the younger ones. You get that lovely progression for the youngsters to come into women's football and try it out, see how they're feeling, and you soon know who can do it and who can't. And
0: yeah,
1: it gives them that progression then to come into us.
0: Is it open to any girls or women?
1: Any girls, any women that are fancy it. We've got, like I say, we train twice a week, Tuesdays and Thursdays, so it's quite full on. Mm-hmm. Development teams sometimes seem to just go down to one if they're struggling, but you know, that we're okay with that. It's all about trying to get girls to play and push them on, and even if, you know, we're not the right club for them, we'll happily find clubs around, but we want them to come to us first, so we can, you know, mould them into what we want and progress them into the first team. Yeah.
0: Yeah, of course. Absolutely. Yeah. And how much success do you have with that? Do you know? Can you measure how much success you have in terms of taking somebody in development and moving them on to the first?
1: The last couple of years have been better because I think youth teams now, especially in the women's game, are more and more.
0: Yeah.
1: So you're starting to get those girls coming through more. I think we had quite a few the last two or three seasons, actually. We've had at least two progression through, for two or three. Actually, most seasons, two or three from the youngsters come through, start playing, and then they end up in the first team. And some have gone on, obviously, to go to uni and stuff. So
0: yes, of course.
1: But that's the way it goes.
0: And do you have many go to other clubs from development? Or do they all naturally want to progress into the first team?
1: I think once they come to Poole, they stay at Poole.
0: Yeah.
1: We've had the odd one or two. Obviously, you do get one or two that do go. But once they actually do come to Poole, I think most of them stay. And that's a good thing. I think that says something about the club. It's just for us, it's the recruitment part of actually getting them to pool.
0: Yeah.
1: With such big clubs around us, it is a tough one in the women's game. But yeah, when they do come, we somehow managed to keep hold of them, which is really, really good for us.
0: Yeah, you know?
1: And then this year we've had a really good recruitment. We've had three or four really good youngsters come through, which I'm quite pleased about. And they look very promising. So,
0: oh, splendid.
1: Yeah.
0: Oh, really good. And so if we look at the first team then,
1: yeah.
0: Presumably that's made up of people coming from other clubs, is it? As well as any development players that are coming through, like you mentioned.
1: Yeah, so I think there was an under-18s team just before I joined. And I think there was about four or five girls that came from that are still here. Mm-hmm. So that would have been, so they've been here for the last 5 years, so that's great. So that worked and they're still here. And then we've had a few from the development team, and then we do get the odd one or two that come from other clubs. Yeah,
0: right.
1: So we haven't had many come, but we've not this year, like I say, most of it's been recruited from the under 16s now coming into adult football, and they've come up and trialled with us and really enjoyed it and stayed. So
0: okay,
1: really positive stuff, really.
0: Yeah, great. And if we look at the performance then, so how many years have you been there, Rob?
1: I think it's about five. Could be my sixth year now, I think.
0: Okay. So you're coming into the sixth season now, yeah. As a manager.
1: Five as a manager, one as a sort of a coach.
0: Oh, okay.
1: Yeah.
0: So if you wanted to send a message out about why somebody who wants to play football wants to, come to Poole, what is it? What attracts them to come to Poole, and what keeps them there, like you said just now?
1: Well, I've got a really good coaching staff. So the coaching staff I've got are fantastic. The coaching you get from Poole, I think, from my point of view, I think is one of the best around.
0: Okay.
1: We've had good feedback from people that come and say that it is that. So I think you'll get really good coaching. You get to meet a good bunch of girls, and the social side is now starting to pick up. So girls can start to meet other girls and start to, socialise a bit more. But for me, it's the coaching. I think the coaching side's been really good. And you get to play, because we've got the two teams, you get to play what football you want to play. So if you want to be relaxed and just enjoy yourself, you can do that. If you want to push yourself and push as high as you can, then come and play in the first team in tier five. And I think that's, fantastic. And I think that's what we've got right at the moment, is trying to get that right, mentality of where do you want to be? You can come and enjoy yourself, but if you want to go higher, you can. And I think that's what's good. I think that's what we're doing really well.
0: It's quite interesting with men's youth, if you like, or boys' teams. They tend to migrate where their mates are, don't they? Very often, or want to go and play where their mates are playing. For example, do you have that in the same in girls' football? Or are they just,
1: you do. I think you do. Yeah. I think any manager or any coach out there will probably say the same. I think if you've got a girl that a good player that wants to leave, and there's a couple around, I think they all sort of follow suit.
0: Sure.
1: Luckily at Poole, they're very loyal. They've been very loyal to me anyway, which I'm, I can't thank them enough for that. I've had quite a good, they're very loyal to me, so I haven't had anyone really massively jump ship and a load go. So I haven't been there, in touch with it, never happens. But
0: yeah.
1: I do hear that when one goes, you see, we get one come over, and then you'll get another three or four come.
0: Yes.
1: And then, whatever happens in that situation, they just follow around. And
0: yeah, of course.
1: I think that's just the way it goes, especially youngsters. If one goes, I think you'll get two or three. And then so be it, whichever club you're at. So it does happen, same in the women's and the men's.
0: So where do you train? You twice a week, you
1: say? So yeah, twice a week. We train on the 3G at Litchett Manor.
0: Okay.
1: On the sports there, which is lovely. Yeah. Great facility there. So that's 6:30 till 8. And then the same time at Ashdown at the moment. 6:30 to 8, leisure centre there.
0: And do both teams at the same time?
1: Yeah, both teams. So at the moment, both teams, same time. Everyone's involved. We're trying to pick, obviously it's still early days, so it's pre-season. So new players are in, we're trying to get everyone together. So basically it's a free pick again. Whoever's there gets in, and we start to look at the players and go from there, really.
0: So if somebody wanted to come and join Poole then, is that where they need to head to in a week?
1: They can head to there, or they could email pooletownladies@gmail.com.
0: Okay.
1: And just register an interest. And from there, you'll be pointed in the right direction to Tuesdays or Thursdays, or even just pop down to a game and we can talk from there.
0: Amazing.
1: But yeah,
0: okay, very good. So tell us about last season. How did it go for you in the two sides?
1: So development team, I think they were the same, very similar to the first team. I think they started really well, and then they sort of, I think they had a good season. I would like to hear what their manager thought of it properly, and maybe one day you can come in and talk to him about that. But I would say overall, I think they had a good season. Well, they had some good teams in their league that have flourished. I think Ridgeway walked away with it this year. I think, they didn't walk away. I think won by a point in the end. But I think they were the better side.
0: Yeah,
1: I didn't see the other teams as much, but they are a good side. They got some good players in that team, and I think rightly so, they've moved up the league, and I think they should.
0: Are they all development teams?
1: No, so Ridgeway was their first team.
0: Oh, right, okay. So they've recently come into the...
1: They've gone up, but now with the women's game the way it's going, they've now set up a reserve team, I think, as well.
0: Right.
1: And I think they've even got like a development team after that as well, I think, from the Weymouth area. So they're flourishing as well, which is great to see.
0: Yeah, good.
1: First team for us, I thought we had a really good season for us personally, considering that the last year we were battling relegation the whole season. The lead up to Christmas was fantastic. The results, we beat teams that we hadn't beaten before. I think we beat Sherborne for the first time in a long time. Mm-hmm. We had some really good results leading up. One of my favourite games was against Gloucester City. We scored a last minute free kick right at the start of the season, but the game was a fantastic game to watch. But we managed to take the points. So up to Christmas, we were flying and we were doing really, really well. And then Christmas came and then we had a bit of a dip and we sort of dipped down a bit and then sort of picked back up towards the end again. So we ended up finishing mid-table, which I was actually really pleased with. That's what my aim was, to finish mid-table, and that's where we finished. So, not bad for us.
0: And this was the development side?
1: No, that was the...
0: That's the first team.
1: Both teams finished basically mid-table.
0: Oh, yeah, okay.
1: First team finished mid-table.
0: The Torquay won your league, didn't they?
1: Torquay won that league. Yeah, they won the cup and, they won everything. Yeah, they're a very good side.
0: Yeah, okay.
1: Really good side.
0: But I guess they've been promoted, have they now?
1: So they've now gone up. Portishead came down, so they'll be the team that will probably be the team to beat now.
0: Yeah.
1: Yeovil have just come into our league.
0: Okay.
1: So that'll be interesting.
0: That's interesting, yeah.
1: Yeah, so Yeovil have just come up, so that'll be good. That's good for local football as well. So they've
0: come up from Tier 6, have they?
1: Yes.
0: Right, got it.
1: They won that league and then they've come up.
0: And is this structured the same as with Bournemouth ladies and Southampton and such like? I know Southampton not there anymore, but...
1: Yeah.
0: Is it the same tier structure?
1: Yes.
0: So Bournemouth are in 3, for example? Yeah, okay.
1: Yeah,
0: and you're in 5
1: we're
0: and
1: in 5.
0: 7?
1: Yeah.
0: Okay. Okay. So how has the pre-season been going? Because you've had a few games, haven't you?
1: Yeah, we've had a few games. Like I say, I wasn't at the last one due to being away, unfortunately. So I can't comment it too much. I've had some feedback. Wasn't one of our better games by the sounds of it. But we're still early days and we've got...
0: Are you experimenting like other clubs do? Have you got trialists and such?
1: We have got trialists.
0: Do you do that?
1: We've got a couple of trialists. A couple of them were trialists but have now signed, which is great news.
0: Okay.
1: But we've basically got 4 or 5 new players that have come in that we're sort of putting into the team as well. So, and we sort of got some players that were probably development team last year that we're now trying to push to maybe come with us. So we're experimenting with players all round, really.
0: Okay.
1: So, and I'm sure a lot of clubs do that, so it's no different to anyone else. But yeah, I think, you know, we're in a good place at the moment. I think for us, we recruited really well. Could do with a goalkeeper.
0: Right.
1: Yeah, our goalkeeper last year is... We're not sure what she's doing. So we're sort of in limbo at the moment.
0: Right.
1: But hopefully she finds, and this is a bit of a plea to her if she's listening, to come back.
0: Okay, you can do that.
1: Yeah, but if not, if there's any goalies out there, please come along and make yourself known, because we're tier 5 and we're looking for a goalie. So
0: okay, all right. We'll keep me informed on that.
1: Yeah.
0: We'll stick that into the notes at the end of the show. okay, so you lost to Stone and 1-0, and then
1: We had Bournemouth Sports. Yeah, Bournemouth Sports we played.
0: They're a tough game.
1: Yeah, we lost, I think it was 4-0 in the end.
0: I think it was 5-0 actually.
1: Was it 5, was it?
0: Yeah.
1: I don't like to say
0: that. I had Bournemouth Sports in here last week.
1: Oh, well. No,
0: they will pick up. They'll send it. I know Jordan Hiscock will send a message. I know he will.
1: Well, I'll say 4. No, it's fine. But, I was actually pleased with our girls. Bournemouth Sports are a good side.
0: Yes,
1: they're a good side. They're a really good side. They're good. They've got good coaching staff, good players, and you know they're very similar to us in the setup. But now they're National League South, they can get players, and that's good for them. And I'm pleased for them because they're a very similar setup to us.
0: Yeah.
1: And it's nice to see them doing well. So Yeah, that was a tough game for us, but we worked on. We've only had a couple of training sessions up to that point. I'm sure they did as well. But we're trying to work on something different this year. So okay. It's a new sort of setup for the girls as well. Whether that's going to work is going to take time. And,
0: yeah.
1: And the girls hopefully will believe in us and believe in the system and hopefully it all works. So with new girls being in it and a new system, it was they did what we asked, and I was very pleased.
0: That's what pre-season's for, isn't it?
1: Yeah.
0: You know, is to try and get some new things and some new ideas and bed in some new players.
1: Yeah, exactly that. And we're trying as coaches and managers. We're going to try new things out. You know, the players are trying to gel together, but at the same time, we're going to try new things. So we're going to test them at the same time. So things will go wrong, which is not a problem. We accept things like that. That's not an issue. We don't mind them going wrong because then you learn from them.
0: Yeah, of course.
1: And that's the main thing in football, is learning from the mistakes. That's all. And that's all we can ask for, really. You know, even the girls, we always say to them, you know, there's never really a mistake. It's just learning from what you've just done, you know.
0: Yeah, of course.
1: You know, and that's the way we go. But yeah, that was a tough game. So we've had two tough games, I think. I'm not sure who the next game is, actually. I haven't actually seen. I think it could be Winchester City, which will be another.
0: I think I might have seen that. It's another tough one, isn't it?
1: Yeah. They don't come easy.
0: You've been picking a few.
1: Yeah, but I like to play against good teams. I think it sets us up to see where we are.
0: Yeah.
1: I think we've got a few easier ones. We're going to have a few easier ones. I say easy ones. No, there is no easy ones these days, but we're hoping to have a few easier ones, some lower league opposition, just to trial a different system out here and there. So hopefully we can do that. But yeah, I like to test myself against good teams to see where we are. And I like to see the mentality of the players as well, see where they're at right now.
0: And have you retained all your players? Everyone you want?
1: Apart from the goalie, hopefully she'll retain and she'll stay.
0: Okay.
1: I'm really hoping she will.
0: Skipper?
1: Skipper stayed. Yeah. Good. Everyone else has stayed.
0: Yeah.
1: Everyone else has pretty much stayed. So that's, like I say, once they come, they normally stay. So everyone else has stayed, and we've recruited three or four nice youth young players to come through.
0: So you play on Sunday afternoons. Where's your home ground?
1: So the first team play at the county ground in Hamworthy.
0: Hamworthy, yeah.
1: Yep. And 3G. The development play of 3G at Rossmore.
0: At Rossmore School?
1: Yeah.
0: Oh, yeah, okay.
1: The new 3G there that was done last year or the year before, I think.
0: Right.
1: Yeah. Oh, okay. So they play there. So, yeah, we get to play on some nice pitches.
0: Right. And when does the league start?
1: It's September. We haven't had the fixtures out yet. They'll be August time, I think. But, yeah, we start in September.
0: Okay. And are you still going to be travelling long distances?
1: Yeah, we've got Gloucester.
0: Saltash,
1: yeah, they're still there.
0: Well, you got a good result there last year, didn't you?
1: We did.
0: Beat them away from home.
1: But to be fair to them, they had a depleted squad and they still played the game and tried to, you know, they only played with 11 players in the end.
0: Right.
1: But they still played the game and it was good, all done in spirit. So fair play to them. But yeah, the girls did the job and we won the game and yeah, it was great. Yeah. So Saltash, Forest Green have gone now. So that's one less travelling.
0: Yeah. Replaced by?
1: Haven't been replaced.
0: Oh.
1: Haven't been replaced, so we've lost a team so far.
0: So no one's coming up to replace them?
1: No one's
0: coming up,
1: not that I know of, unless something's happening in the pipeline. So we've gone from 12, I think, to 11.
0: Oh, dear.
1: Yeah, which is a shame. Unless there's something in the pipeline that I don't know about.
0: Right.
1: Obviously, I'm not on the committee there. So, and then Puckle Church have changed their name to Yate Town. So,
0: have they?
1: Yeah.
0: Oh, well, easier for me.
1: Yeah, exactly. So, yeah, we've...
0: Because that means you'll be playing Yate and Poole Town will be playing.
1: Yeah, that's
0: Yate.
1: Good, yeah, isn't it?
0: The men will be playing Yate as well.
1: Yeah, it's nice.
0: Yeah, good.
1: Yeah, really nice.
0: Yeah. That'd be really handy, actually, if it was the same day.
1: Well, it would be, yeah, that would be. I think Connor, the social media guy, would probably like that quite a lot.
0: Yeah, if you're listening, Connor.
1: Yeah. But yeah, I think it's only Gloucester, really, and Saltash that are the far ones now.
0: The furthest ones to go now.
1: Yeah.
0: Yeah.
1: And Gloucester, they'll be good this year, I think. They've obviously, with Forest Green folding, I think they've nabbed some of their players, so they'll be up there.
0: Yeah, of course,
1: which is good for them.
0: Yeah, so that'd be a toughie for you.
1: Yeah,
0: no doubt about it. So, what are your hopes in terms of what do you want to try and achieve next year?
1: Achievement next year is to try and push on. I don't, you know, I'd like to be top four. I'd like to go top four, which is, you know, with the sort.
0: Is it just one team that goes up?
1: Yeah, it's only one team.
0: Okay, yeah,
1: one team.
0: No playoffs.
1: No playoffs, not
0: right,
1: at the
0: moment. That's it then. You've got to win the league.
1: You've got to win the league to go up.
0: Okay.
1: With the teams that are around us, I think winning the league is a big ask. But I'd like to be top four. So we were sort of sixth last year. If we could go on a couple more, just a little bit, and push on, that's a progression for me. For me, it's about the football, though. If we could play better football this year, keep on the ball a little bit more, I would That's my aim, is to keep on the ball more, play a bit more attractive football if we can. And that'd be more of a... But I think both come in hand. If we can do one, I think the other one will come with it.
0: Course.
1: So
0: absolutely.
1: That's the aim. But top four would, is what I'm aiming for.
0: Make a bit of a fortress at Hanworthy? Because it's such a good leveller, isn't it? Those 3G pitches.
1: Yeah, it's tough. I think we sometimes seem to play better away. We seem to relax more, I think, as long as we get out of the car.
0: Your girls came on, I saw Ellie, wasn't it? Was it Ellie?
1: Elle
0: came on.
1: Yeah.
0: They seemed to really love the away games. I seem to remember them saying on the coaches.
1: Yeah, I think their away games are for, especially firstly where we travel for so long. We're basically with them all day, I'm sure. And we have some good fun along the way.
0: Yeah.
1: And I think they seem to enjoy that because they get to be with themselves and relax. And, you know, the away days for them is something. And it's even better if you come away with a win. And it's more enjoyable.
0: Of course it is, absolutely.
1: So I think that's why they enjoy it, because it's more relaxing for them.
0: Yes. Yeah.
1: Yeah. Yeah. Home games seems to be, I think the pressure comes on a little bit for them.
0: Yeah.
1: You know, it's our game, we've got to win, it's our pitch, you know,
0: absolutely.
1: Whereas when they seem to drive away, there's no stress.
0: Yeah. So who came up? Did anybody come up from...
1: Yeah, Yeovil came up.
0: Oh, Yeovil, yeah, of course.
1: Yeovil came up. Who was the other? Was it just Yeovil? I think it was just Yeovil. Bishops went down. Portishead came down. I can't think who the other one is now.
0: Mm.
1: There's definitely... Oh, it's Wootton Bassett.
0: Oh, Wootton Bassett?
1: Yeah.
0: So you got to go there?
1: Yeah.
0: Oh, right. Royal Wootton Bassett,
1: Royal
0: actually.
1: Wootton Bassett, sorry. Yeah, okay. Sorry, I should say that, yeah. But we played them a couple of seasons ago in the league below. They were a tough team then.
0: Yeah.
1: So, yeah, I can imagine they'll be good as well if they've come up now.
0: So it's going to be a pretty competitive league.
1: Yeah, it's going to be a really competitive league. I think this year is the first year that actually the teams that actually got in the relegation actually went down.
0: Right, okay.
1: Instead of just where they've restructured them all the time. Some people have stayed and stuff like that.
0: Yeah.
1: So I think the league this year will be really, really good league.
0: Yeah,
1: tough one. So if we do get fourth, that would be an amazing achievement.
0: Yeah, of course. Yeah. Well, all I can say is, as always, you know, welcome to the top 10. We've been following you very closely.
1: No,
0: thanks for keeping us up to date with everything. Wish you all my best, all the best to the girls, and hopefully we'll get a couple of men during the season.
1: Yeah, I think they'd love that. Yeah, definitely.
0: Yeah, well, they're more than welcome to come along and... you know, looking forward to following the side and see how you get on.
1: Oh, thank
0: both
1: you.
0: Teams really, but obviously we're particularly focused on the first team because that's the pinnacle really, isn't it? That's what everyone needs to aspire to, I guess,
1: exactly
0: from development and such like.
1: Yeah.
0: Which is perfectly normal for football, isn't it?
1: That's
0: where you want to be.
1: Yeah.
0: But fantastic. Thanks ever so much for coming along and joining us. Will you stay?
1: Of course I'll stay.
0: We're gonna speak to Mr. Sirachi in a second.
1: Yeah, it'll be interesting to listen.
0: And So we're listening at the moment to Rob Lovelace, who gave a great message, actually, because we're looking for a sponsor for the show, as you probably heard. So get used to that message, because you might be hearing it every week if no one actually phones me up. So we are a charity, and we got the begging bowl out, but there we go. That's quite enough of that. Actually, we will be back with Pat after these messages.
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0: There we go. Thank you for those breaks there. I might have packs. Is Pat, are you on the phone? Are you there? Can I hear you, Pat?
7: Yeah, I got you, yeah.
0: Can you hear me, Pat? Okay, cool. I'm just trying to get you on the mic here. Have you got me on the phone here? Can you hear me? Can you hear him?
1: No. Oh, I did just now.
0: Can you hear me, Pat?
7: Yeah.
0: You can hear me now?
7: Yes, yeah, I can.
0: Oh, don't we love live radio? Isn't it absolutely fantastic? I don't know. Sorry about that. We've got you now. You are in a different country, really, aren't you, in Gosport?
7: Yeah, it's a good... good hour and a bit away, isn't it?
0: It certainly is.
7: I've got to travel up.
0: Thanks for coming on the show, mate. We have also here the manager of the Pooltown Ladies as well, Rob Lovelace. He can hear you.
1: Good evening, Pat.
7: Hi, Rob. How are you?
1: How you doing, mate? You all right?
7: Yeah, all good, thanks. All good.
0: Excellent. So last week, oh, in the bab, was it? I mean, a couple of 1-0 results. How did you feel about those?
7: Yeah, it was... two completely different games. I mean, we've had a real mix in pre-season. We had Hamworthy in the first game, which was, you know, like a bit of a starter, which is, you know, everyone's getting all sorts of minutes and it was boiling hot. And
0: that was 1-0 as well, wasn't it?
7: That was 1-0, yeah.
0: 1-0 to Pooltown, eh?
7: Yeah.
0: I might ask you if that's going to be a theme later on.
7: Yeah, it might be, yeah. I'll chat to you about that later on.
0: But yes.
7: Then we travelled to Cardiff, which was really enjoyable. Cardiff under 21s, they're a really strong outfit. And we sort of had a night, a stay over in a hotel after that with a bit of team bonding and stuff like that. Watched the England game, the World Cup game against Norway.
0: Oh, right, okay.
7: So it was a bit of a weekend of it. And then we came back, we played Eastleigh on the Tuesday, which we won 2-0. We played really well in that game. That was, you know, Eastleigh's first team out there, National League opposition, and we matched them really well. And then we had Fareham last Tuesday, which was a different kind of game. We obviously had a lot more of the ball. It was probably a bit frustrating not to win more than 1-0, to be honest, with the opportunities we had, and we hit the bar and the post and missed the penalty and things like that. But Southampton's under 21s, under 18s, and on Saturday, which again was a different kind of test. But I think we've seen a scene in our games, even in pre-season, that we're looking quite hard to beat, and we're creating a lot of chances. We probably just need to be a little bit more ruthless, have a little bit more cutting edge in the final third when we get those chances.
0: Okay, well, we're going to come back to that in a second, but I want to rewind 12 months. We had a chat before the start of the season last year, and obviously it was a bit of a squeaky bum time for you, wasn't it?
7: Yeah.
0: In terms of, in this is 24, where are we, 24, 25? Yeah, season, where you, you just really staved off relegation, really, didn't you?
7: Yeah, it was... Yeah, like I said to you last time, it was a bit of a whirlwind. We came in from Gosport, and I think at the time the club were in 18th position and hadn't won a game in like 13 games or something like that. And clearly wasn't quite clicking on the pitch. And even as we arrived, it took a while for us to get going. We lost our first six games 1-0, which was a disaster. We lost 1-0 in every single way you could imagine. But we turned the corner and had a really strong end to the season. And like you said, we just about stayed up, but actually our form was pretty good.
0: It was.
7: And, you know, we felt quite positive going into last season, and I think it took a lot of recruitment. You know, myself, Joe and Andy, as a three, worked quite hard on the recruitment, making sure we get the right players.
0: This is Andy Roster, of course, vice chairman.
7: Andy Roster, yeah. We usually work as a bit of a trio to get the players in. We identify those players we want in to fit how we want to play and fit the environment and culture we try and create at the club. And I think we got it spot on, really, overall with the recruitment last season. We probably lacked a little bit of a bit more. We probably needed a bit more experience, a bit more leadership. You know, we lost Staunce to retirement relatively early. We lost Wisk to injury until the last few weeks, really, of the season. So you take two experienced, you know, captain, leader type players out your team, and it definitely makes a big difference.
0: Yes, of course. Well, there was one particular signing, of course, that we'll talk about in a minute because it's rather exceptional. And we've talked about this particular character quite a lot on this show. But we'll come back to that in a minute if we can. But when you spoke to me on the phone, you were sounding extremely positive about the new season coming. And I can see why now. But first of all, were you really, really surprised that you achieved what you did achieve, or did you expect it?
7: I think probably inwardly, and especially between me and Joe, I think we never expected, but we always had our sights on a playoff place. And I don't think that was an expectation in general, because the club had been in back-to-back relegation battles. So I think it was everyone just wanted a bit more of an enjoyable season where you win more than you lose and you're not looking over your shoulder. But I think me and Joe are always quite ambitious, and we said, look, I think we can really push for a playoff spot here and try and get in and around the promotion talk and things like that. And we felt like we recruited the right place to do that. We felt like there was a good bit of momentum off the back of the season before, even though, you know, it was a relegation battle. Like I just said to you, I think we ended the season really well. We wanted to take that momentum through with us. And
0: but obviously with all these new signings you had as well, to carry that momentum, that would have taken a bit of management wizardry, doesn't it, to do that, to get everyone to gel in?
7: Yeah, exactly. It is difficult because we kept a small core, but we did bring in a lot of players, and to get them to gel as quickly as we did was obviously difficult. But I think that probably is a testament to the type of characters that we like to bring in, players that, they really buy into a togetherness. It makes it a lot easier to get the ball rolling in terms of a team that gels. And I think that's always what we look at first, is what's the character like, what's the person like, and how are they going to fit into the group. And I think if you can get a lot of those type of players, we had a lot of younger players, I think the environment really suited them all.
0: Yeah. Well, you were up there pretty much all the season, weren't you? There or thereabouts. I mean, that must have been very... It took the pressure off a little bit, I should imagine, because I guess all eyes would have been on you at the start of the season, that's for sure.
7: Yeah, I mean, maybe the pressure was even more on us, to be honest. I think, it takes the pressure off relegation, but once you're up there, I think there becomes different pressures, doesn't there? I think everyone gets excited. We were up there, like you said, the whole season, and then we had a slight blip in form, I think, in March, and then all of a sudden it feels like the world's going to end.
0: It wasn't much of a blip either, was it? But the poor fans, obviously, are very demanding, aren't they?
7: Yeah, it was,
0: in the nicest possible way.
7: It was six games, I think, we went without a win, which is the first time all season, and we were still third in the league, and it did kind of feel like felt like we were about to be relegated, to be honest with you. But, I think like you said, that's how it goes sometimes.
0: Is it like that for the ladies, Rob?
8: I mean, that's a bit of a different pressure for those guys, isn't it? That's different.
0: Yeah.
7: But I think it's just the fact that people want the club to do well.
0: Yeah, and
7: you know, at that point, you're so desperate to get into the playoffs and to have those games, and you know, everyone gets excited, don't they? Including us, including the players, including the staff. And,
0: Anyone on this show?
7: Doing well. we're doing well, and with success becomes more pressure and more expectation, doesn't it? So I think you have to deal with that and try and embrace it and enjoy it.
0: Yeah, of course. We have Whisk on the show, and we pay tribute to him on this show, so I don't want to pick out the individuals particularly, but there's one that I have to. Because Shaq had the most astonishing season, really. What a signing he was.
7: Yeah, I think I'm never going to say to you that we thought he was going to score 47 goals. I think I would be lying, but I can tell you that we had the belief that he would be our main man and score the goals that we needed. Like I said, we didn't expect that many, but we had full belief that he could score between 20 to 30 goals in our team, and it's not something he had done before.
0: No. So I think about 15 the season before, I think it was, with Dortch.
7: Yeah, well, I think that, in the league the season before he scored 8, I think, with Dortch.
0: Yeah, true, 9 it was, yeah.
7: Double figures before that. So I think, like, there was no evidence to say that he was going to score 20 to 30. Obviously, there's no evidence to say he's going to score 40-plus, but we believed that he was the right fit for us in what we were trying to build. I think me and Joe have known Shaq for years. We played with him when he was a bit younger and we were a bit younger, and we knew that
0: he's from your part of the world, isn't he? Is he from your part of the world?
7: He's from Portsmouth. Yeah. So we already knew him, and we knew that the character he was and the drive he has, and I think, you know, he obviously really flourished in the environment we had with the players we had, and I think he exceeds everyone's expectations, isn't he? But I think a lot of it's down to him, and obviously the club did well, the team did well, but I've got to say, I've not seen many players with the same type of mentality and drive as Shaq's got, and that includes players I've seen at professional levels and players that I've played with or we've managed. I think his work ethic and his resilience mentally is the best I've seen. I don't think he missed a training session the whole season. He didn't really miss a game.
0: He's
7: always one of the hardest trainers. I think you reap the rewards of that. And even outside of our training, he was going and doing his own bits. He's going to finish. He really dedicated his life to football last season. Yeah. And I think as a semi-professional footballer, you don't see that often. So I really think he earned his move, and obviously we only wished him all the best.
0: Yeah, I mean, I think what amazed me was the consistency of scoring. It wasn't necessarily big lumps at certain times and then a little fallow few games. It seemed like he was scoring every game.
7: Yeah,
0: it felt like that, didn't it?
7: Yeah, and I think that's where you probably do give credit to the team, because the team created a lot of chances, and I don't think you score that many if the team's not functioning properly. So that's wise words, for sure. Yeah, but, you know, you've got to score them, you've got to be in the right condition to score them, you've got to be ready to take the penalties, to take the responsibility, and I think as a leader and a number nine who leads the line, I don't see that there was anyone better than him.
0: Okay. Well, I mentioned on the show the other week, I don't know if you heard it or not, but in 1982, I went to Poole to watch Poole against Newport County in the first round of the FA Cup. Fancy that this year?
7: Yeah, I wouldn't mind it, yeah. As long as Shaq's injured, then I think we'd be all right.
0: Fantastic.
7: You know, it's like every time a player that used to play for you comes to play, they end up scoring, I think, so many times.
0: Well, brilliant. I don't know what you did for him, but it certainly worked. And it was obviously a super season. But we've now got to look at this next coming season, mm-hmm. And your hopes and aspirations for it. I know you're going to say you're going to win the league, aren't you?
7: I don't think I would be saying that, but I think, there's going to be an expectation on us this season, no doubt. But I've always said that if people start to expect, that's when it goes wrong, because I guarantee you people would have expected Dorchester, after being in the playoffs, to be somewhere near there again last season.
0: I know.
7: They got relegated, and I'm sure that people would have looked at Weymouth, who have been a National League team for years, to come down to our league and go straight back up. And I think if there's an expectation, and I think expectation probably causes a bit of complacency
0: It's what kills you. It's the hope that kills you.
7: Yeah, so like they both got relegated. So if you think that we're going to do one better, or you think that it's just going to happen because we did well last year, that's where we'll go wrong. And I know from speaking to fans around the club and people around the club that it's like, oh, you know, the next step is to win the league, or the next step is promotion. And I think you've got to look at the whole context. I think you've got to look at the fact that we lost our 47 goal a season striker, and that's not it's not easy to. It's not just we've lost Shaq, and that's a big thing. That's 47 goals from one player. I think you've got to look at the fact that Bath City have come down to this league, and they're very well resourced and very well funded. I think you've got to look at teams like Havant, who have signed numerous National League players and are paying money that you wouldn't often see in this league. And I think you've got to take all that into account. But at the same time, you've got to have belief in yourself to say, well, we did well last year. We've kept the core of that group. We've added some really good players. We believe that we're a good team. And if we apply ourselves the same way we did last year, if we've got the same work ethic and we've got the same mentality to the way we do things, then why can't we have a go at least of, you know, getting back in the playoffs? And then once you're in and around those positions, then you never know what happens. Sometimes there's a runaway leader like Walton, sometimes there's not. So if you can keep yourself in and around those spots, then you might have a chance. But our aim is to get into the playoff spots and to better what we did last year. That's our aim, but that is not an expectation, because if anyone expects it, then it doesn't happen.
0: No, I know, but I'm a radio broadcaster, I can say what I like about that, can't I?
7: Well, of course,
0: but I get exactly what you're saying. And of course, I mean, the question I have to ask you now, because you mentioned Dorchester, and obviously that was completely unexpected, you know, after, you know, getting so close the previous season. How devastating was it for you to lose in the semi-final?
7: It happened before me and Joe at when we were at Gosport. We lost in the semi-final to Salisbury, which we felt was a bit unjust for some official decisions. But yeah, the semi-final against Gloucester was gutting, because I think if you ask pretty much anyone that was at the game, we were the better team on the night. Yep. We were 2-1 up with about 5 minutes to go of normal time. We conceded a bit of a soft corner, and then even that, and then the extra time, we had some big chances before Gloucester scored, and we got a bit tired, I think, and we were away from home, the crowd got up, and ultimately I think the occasion as such won the game for Gloucester, the fact that they were at home and they had a bit of momentum towards the end. But yeah, it's mainly gutting, because we felt like we were the better team on the evening, and if we could just have seen the game out at 85, 86 minutes, 2-1 up, then we would have gotten to the final, which we felt like we deserved. But, you know, I don't think that's always how football works, so you can't feel sorry for yourself. You just got to use it as extra motivation to go again this season.
0: Yeah, of course. I mean, I think it was particularly troubling for Dorchester the way they lost to Tottenham in the final, of course, the year before, and I don't think they really got around that in time, to be honest with you.
7: No, yeah, I mean,
0: it was a difficult one.
7: It was a bit of a mental game, but I also think, like, you know, don't know the exact reasons why Dorch got relegated, but I think losing Shaq and Jordan and Garlow and players like that, they're hard to replace, and they lost Olaf, didn't they? And I think
0: that's right.
7: You know, if you don't replace those with similar caliber players, then it does become difficult, because they're obviously three of the best players in their team, and it's hard if you haven't got quite the same quality in your team, because the league is tough.
0: No, interesting choice to replace Shaq. You sort of gone with a 9 and a 9.5. Having Brandon just behind there, I think it's a great shout. And Ezra's going to score goals, isn't he? So, but having the two, it's quite interesting. I see. Are they going to play every game?
7: Well, I think it's, you know, you have to look at it in, like, Shaq's goal tally was a bit of an anomaly. Like, when does someone ever score 40 plus goals? So we looked at it and thought, well, how do you make that up? You probably got to make it up with two players rather than expect one person to come in and do the same. I think Ezio is someone that we had in before. We got a tune out of him towards the end of the season before he got moved to Chippenham. I think he needs rejuvenating as such. He went to Chippenham and didn't really get much of a chance. So, you know, we believe in him. He'll score goals. He's got a knack for scoring goals being there. Same with Brandon. Brandon's, everyone knows, he's a goal scorer, he's a great finisher, different type of player to Ez. But we've also got IK Hill. IK, you know, it was his first season with us last season, and, you know, he showed real good signs. I think there's a lot more to come from him. And then we've got players behind that who can also create chances. We've got players like Salim Saeed, we've got Antonio Diaz, we've got Henry Spalding, all those forward players who can make a difference. So,
0: so you're looking for goals all round, aren't you? You know,
7: yeah,
0: you're going to score the same number of goals, but you're going to supplement those ones with.
7: And I think like you want players like Harvey Slade to start chipping in. Like I've got a bet with him about how many goals he's going to score, and he thinks that he's going to score double figures. I told him that he's not, so maybe there's some reverse psychology in place. I don't know. He might score nine, and it'll be my fault. But I think we want. You know, everyone to chip in and not be reliant on any one player to score the goals that we need.
0: Yeah, well, I mean, I can see a very exciting team that's developing for 25-26. It looks like a really good team, I have to say. I'm going to look forward to watching you next year and obviously reporting on you on a Monday night. It's going to be great. So thanks ever so much for coming on the show tonight. I appreciate it, and obviously on behalf of all the sports fans on this show, we wish you all the very best for next year.
7: Nice one, Cliff.
0: And and obviously I'll be down to see you a few times as well, and be twittering away in Connor's ear, I expect. But no, it's going to be a great season, I think. I'm really looking forward to it. So thanks again, and give my love to everybody down there.
7: Will do. Thanks, Cliff. Appreciate it.
0: Thanks, mate. Take care now. Bye bye. So there you go. You heard it from the horse's mouth there, Pat Sarachi. He'd be happy to win the league. What did you think, Rob?
1: Oh, they're looking good.
0: He's a great communicator, isn't he?
1: Oh, he's brilliant. Him and Joe together, they've turned that around, haven't they? They've just got a great record, and I think they're the right people for the club.
0: Made some good signings.
1: Good signings. Yeah. They know what they're doing.
0: Yeah, absolutely.
1: I believe in them, and I'm sure all the supporters do and the club do. But yeah, I think they're two really good quality managers there.
0: Yeah.
1: And I just think what they're doing this season already, you can see it's working. And I just wish them all the best. I really do wish them all the best.
0: Yeah, it's going to be great. Okay, let's have a quick run through on the matches that have happened in the last week or so in pre-season. Let's jump to Wimborne. They had another National South side on Saturday, so they stepped up again. It was a 1-1 draw, actually. Sam Roberts scored the Wimborne goal. I think he put his head in where the boots were flying. I don't know if you see it. Yeah, have a look at it. Yeah, it was a bit distant, but it looked like he could have easily taken one right in the mush.
1: He scored, though.
0: Yeah, but that's Sam, isn't it? So they've got Shaftesbury away tomorrow. Interesting. Great season for Shaftesbury last year, wasn't it? So that should be an interesting game. And then they've got the Bournemouth under-18s at home on Saturday.
1: Oh, nice.
0: So that should be a good run out as well, nice, I think, wouldn't it? And then, of course, we're into the season after that, which is pretty scary.
1: It's quick, isn't it?
0: Weymouth have had a great pre-season. I don't know if you've followed any of their scores.
1: I haven't seen any of Weymouth.
0: Since relegation, they've won every game, I think. They beat Ollie Cherrett's Downton 7-1 in the week. Yeah, Toby Holmes, who they signed.
1: Yeah. Well,
0: and he knows where the goal is, doesn't he?
1: So, yeah.
0: He still does.
1: Yeah.
0: So he got a couple. A chap called Swan, I don't know who he is. He might have been a trialist, I don't know. Mitch Beardmore, Calvin Brooks and Ewan Pollock got all the goals. And then on Saturday, so that was in last week. Then in the Saturday, they were home to Worcester City, 1-4-1.
1: That's a good result.
0: Yep, really good. And again, Brooksy was on the score sheet. Oakley Hanger was on the score sheet. And Toby Holmes was on the score sheet.
1: Well, that's good news.
0: Yep, and an own goal. But yeah, so a really good start to, well, the pre-season. I'm sure that they're all delighted with the way it's going down there at the moment.
1: Yeah.
0: Dorchester were equally having a reasonable time, but they come up against a pretty hard Bashley side, actually.
1: Oh.
0: So, you know, Bashley have been reshaping, haven't they? They've been rebuilding. And despite Colby Moore scoring for Dorch, they lost 3-1, actually, to Bash. In the week, that was.
1: Okay.
0: But they bounced back at the weekend with a 2-1 away victory at Brockenhurst, where Six League side Brockenhurst, of course, Ethan Taylor and Finn Murray with the goals. In the week, Hamworthy Recreation were at home to New Milton. And a good result, 3-1. Aaron Roberts, Ash Pope and Chrissy Long, of course. Chrissy Long's another one of those guys who's repeatedly on school, on the on the reports that I give on this show. Now, they drew 1-1 with Badshot Lee. Ooh. I don't know much about that.
1: I don't know much about
0: that. I don't know either. Tyler Rudd scored. So Tyler has switched from Hamworthy United to Hamworthy Rec.
1: Ooh.
0: Yeah. Less said about that, the better. Mickey's probably listening.
1: Yeah,
0: so he
1: wasn't
0: saying anything anyway. But the first Wessex round of league matches on Saturday.
1: Already?
0: Yeah.
1: Wow.
0: 36 degrees. Well, yeah. So August the 1st, away to Millbrook on Saturday.
1: Oh, Millbrook, yeah.
0: Yeah. Okay, Hamworth United. I thought there was going to be a bounce after Mickey was on the show last week. There wasn't. They lost midweek to Swanage.
1: Oh.
0: Yeah, 3-1. Don't know who got the goal. Don't suppose he wanted to report that particularly. No. I don't think Mickey would be very happy about that. But he got a great result at the weekend, I think. You know, Fleetlands were worthy champions of the Wessex Division 1 last year.
1: Okay.
0: And 1-1 score. Malpass scored. Josh Malpass scored Malpass, for them.
1: Yeah.
0: Of course, they're Wessex League 1. It means they got a game. Newport, Isle of Wight.
1: Oh.
0: They're home.
1: Oh, that's
0: nice. Then, as we know, sadly, Westover's dropped out of the league, but they've been replaced by Bournemouth Sports, who are choosing some pretty tough games, actually, I have to be honest with you.
1: Oh, wow.
0: They're up against Ringwood the weekend. They lost 3-0, but I think they, you know, put up a good performance.
1: Yeah.
0: And okay. Lee Vint, do you know Lee Vint?
1: No, I don't know
0: Ringwood, no, I don't know him either, but apparently he was the difference, as I got my reports in from Jordan this week. Yep, Pool Ladies, we've already heard about.
1: Yep.
0: Stars, right, Stars, we were talking about them earlier, weren't we?
1: Talking about them earlier, yep.
0: So they haven't got anything to report other than the fact that they're going to sign this interesting player next year. So we're going to send that out to everybody at the moment because Stars are signing somebody. Yeah, watch this space. What's it going to be? Can't remember if he gave me anything else. Let's have a quick look at any other information. Oh, yes, they're playing Cobham.
1: Yeah, Cobham. Yes,
0: this weekend as well. Okay. The Holt United FC under 13s, who are, if you don't know, this is my young team I want to follow through to their 18.
1: Nice.
0: Hopefully help them. And it's going to be, this is the team that I think is going to be really special. They're coached by James Wilson,
1: oh, nice.
0: Who's ex-Paul, of course, and Hamworth United and such like as well. But went into coaching quite young.
1: Yep.
0: And everybody talks about him as a young coach. And his team, you know, he's been taking them through from a junior age.
1: That's nice.
0: And they think, you know, they're going to be absolutely fabulous.
1: Yeah.
0: They were supposed to be playing in a futsal tournament. And you just give me some news about the futsal, haven't you?
1: Well, I heard
0: Dorset futsal.
1: I heard that it's, I don't know if it's the men's, but the women's has definitely been, I think the chairman, I could be wrong and someone could correct me by all means, but I'm sure the chairman and manager has definitely stepped away from the women's, so I don't know if it's still going on or I don't know what's happening there, but I know they're looking for sponsors, they're looking for help, coaches, any sort of anything really.
0: This is Dorset futsal.
1: Dorset futsal, yeah.
0: Yeah, yeah.
1: So it's there if anyone's interested.
0: Oh yeah, okay. Well, there's a message out there then.
1: Yeah.
0: And it could be the reason, I guess, why the Holt's tournament was off, because they were going to play in the under
1: 14s. Oh, okay.
0: Actually, they were going to play a year older.
1: It was
0: cancelled last year.
1: No, not sure.
0: But it probably is that,
1: okay.
0: Isn't it? Okay. Right then, so there we go. End of another show. We'll be back to our 2-hour slot very, very soon. And we'll be having, I'm looking for lots of guests actually, because it's not just 10 to follow. We're pushing football, I'm looking forward to speaking with the walking football team that is for sufferers of Parkinson's disease. Lovely. Which I think is absolutely brilliant.
1: It's fantastic, isn't it?
0: Yeah, absolutely
1: fantastic.
0: Yeah, yeah. It must be accessible to everybody. But this show, of course, is accessible to everybody.
1: Yeah.
0: So thank you all for listening. Thank you, Rob.
1: No, thank you.
0: Thank you, Pat. Good luck to Paul. And I will be back next week. I think I've got Allendale next week. So thank you for listening. And have a great week.
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from 2019, solo Johnny Marr, described as eco-disco armatopia. Well, before going solo and being considered a go-to guitarist, Johnny was, of course, with this band, The Smiths.

The Smiths there. Firstly, This Charming Man from 1984, Hatful of Hollow album. Then from 1987, Girlfriend in a Coma from The Smiths' Strange Ways Here We Come album. Now, going from Johnny's first musical adventures to his latest collaboration, this is Johnny with this is Johnny with Franz Ferdinand and a re-recording of a song called Build It Up.

Franz Ferdinand there, with a little help from Johnny Marr on guitar, of course. Now, after the demise of the Smiths in the late 80s, Johnny went on to form this band with Bernard Sumner from New Order, the band Electronica.

Electronica, of course, and firstly from 1989, Get the Message, followed by 1992's Disappointed. Both tracks also feature Neil Tennant from, of course, the Pet Shop Boys, creating that unmistakable Pet Shop Boys type sound. Well, now on to 2003 and from Johnny Marr's collaboration with the band called The Healers. So it was Johnny Marr and The Healers. This is a track from their only album, and this is called All Out Attack.

Johnny Marr and the Healers, All Out Attack. Well, this week is Rock Family Tree special, and we are focusing on the singer guitar player Johnny Marr. Well, All Out Attack was from 2003 album Boom Slang, featuring Zach Starkey on drums and Alonzo Bevin on bass from Cooler Shaker. Now, Johnny has been a long-time friend with the's Matt Johnson, and he in fact joined the band from 1988 to 1994. And from 1992, this is Dogs of Lust.

0: is Classic Rock. Classic Rock with Luke Brown.
1: Well, Johnny in 2015 collaborated with Noel Gallagher on his Chasing Yesterday's album. And from that set, this is The Ballad of the Mighty.

Johnny Marr playing lead guitar on the Ballad of the Mighty from Noel Gallagher's first album, first solo album, that is. Well, in 2013, Johnny released his first solo album, and from it is New Town Velocity.

0: Simone. Johnny Marr and one of his most popular enduring songs, Easy Money, preceded by Newtown Velocity. Well, in 2001, Johnny collaborated with Tim Finn of Crowded House fame, and Tim developed a charity project that was eventually a live performance called Seven Worlds Collide. And from that set, from St. James, Auckland, this is Down on the Corner.
1: Will you sing us a song, Johnny?
2: Oh. I don't know. If you don't tell anyone...

0: Thank you.
1: Johnny Marr there live down on the corner with collaboration from parts of Crowded House and various other famous people there. Well, we're coming to the near to the end of this Rock Family Trees, and we have to revisit Johnny's first band, The Smiths. This is one of the most popular singles, Hand in Glove.

Smiths, and of course Hand in Glove. Now we have one track left to play, and from 1992 this track was when Johnny worked with Billy Duffy from The Cult, and they recorded this unusual Clint Eastwood film theme for an NME compilation called Ruby Tracks. Well, until next time, this is Johnny Marr and The Good, The Bad and The Ugly.

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Whitney and Wings with Jet. That was recorded during the famous 1973 sessions for the Band on the Run album, but released as a single in February of 1974. And 1974 is my featured year for the next hour here on Hope FM.

David Bowie with Rebel Rebel, released in February of 1974, and that got to number 5 on the UK singles charts. It was written by David Bowie, and that unforgettable guitar riff, which many people assume was played by Mick Ronson, was actually Bowie on guitar.

And Killer Queen, that's a single from their third studio album, Sheer Heart Attack, written by Freddie Mercury. The song mixed vaudeville, glam rock and studio harmonies. And apparently, Mercury later said he wanted the lyrics to sound classy and witty rather than straightforward rock and roll.

Skynyrd and Sweet Home Alabama. That's from June 1974, taken from their album entitled Second Helping. It is written by Ronnie Van Zant, Gary Rossington and Ed King, and got number 8 on the US Billboard Hot 100 in 1974, but not a UK hit at the time, but it did get to number 3 on the UK single chart in 1976.

degrees. When will I see you again? That's Sheila Ferguson on lead vocals, accompanied by Fayette Pinkney and Valerie Holiday. And the song was written and produced by Kenny Gamble and Leon Huff. And that spent 2 weeks at number one on the UK singles chart in August of 1974. Now, if you like soul or Motown music, Brian Mentor has a great show here on Hope FM at 6 o'clock on Saturday evenings. It's called The Sound of Soul and Motown, a fantastic show not to be missed at 6 o'clock Saturday evenings, or available on our Listen Again facility via our website, hopefm.com. Yeah.

And Tiger Feet, that's the best-selling UK single of 1974. 4 weeks at number one on the charts, that from late January until mid-February, and 10 weeks in the top 40. Now, the best-selling UK album of 1974, well, this was from it.

Carpenters and Goodbye to Love. That's from the best-selling UK album of 1974. It was called The Singles, 1969 to 1973, and 17 weeks at number one on the album chart and 137 weeks in the top 100. Here's Elton John.

Elton John, Benny and the Jets. That's a song that nearly wasn't released as a single at all, but it did top the American charts, although it only made number 37 here in the UK. Written by Elton John and longtime lyric partner Bernie Taupin, the track was designed as a futuristic parody of a glam rock band, and the fake live concert effects added in the studio fooled many listeners into believing it was recorded in front of an audience. Yeah, me too.

First Class and Beach Baby, number one in Canada and number 13 here in the UK, written to cleverly recreate the lush harmonies of the 1960s Californian surf sound. Many listeners assume that the group was American, but they were actually UK session musicians led by Tony Burrows, who was also behind Edison Lighthouse, the Pipkins, and an early lineup of the Brotherhood of Man. Well,

Prelude, After the Gold Rush. That's an a cappella version of Neil Young's classic and got to number 21 here in the UK and number 22 in the USA. Hello to Nurse Marion, big fan of Hope FM and a regular listener to this show. Thank you very much for listening. This one's for you.

Waterloo. That's the winning entry to the 1974 Eurovision Song Contest. They were representing Sweden and won with 24 points. 17 countries took part in the competition, which was held at the Brighton Dome here in the UK and presented by Katie Boyle.

Olivia Newton-John, Long Live Love. That's the UK entry to the 1974 Eurovision Song Contest, and we came fourth with 14 points. Here's hello to Ian and Karen, listening locally on 90.1 FM. Big fans of this radio station, big fans of 70s music, and big fans of this programme. Thank you very much for listening. This one's for you.

Clapton, I Shot the Sheriff, written and originally recorded by Bob Marley. Eric Clapton's version was a single taken from the album 461 Ocean Boulevard.

John Denver with Annie's Song. You've been listening to the Sensational 70s with Derek here on Hope FM. 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
1: It's the Rock and Roll Hour with

Buddy Holly. Peggy Sue Got Married. That was posthumously released in July of 1959 as a single with Crying, Waiting, Hoping as the B-side. Welcome along to the Rock and Roll Hour with Derek. Here on Hope FM, here's Gene Vincent.

Jean Vincent with She, She, Little Sheila. That was written by Jerry Merritt and Whitney Pullen and originally recorded for his 1960 album Crazy Times, but released as a single in May of 1961 and, interestingly, got to number 22 on both the US and the UK charts. But talking of Sheila, here's Tommy Rowe.

0: Tommy Rowe and Sheila, US number one in 1962. That was written by Tommy Rowe and it was originally called Frita, but he changed the title in honour of his auntie Sheila.
1: I wanna be there, I wanna be there, I wanna be there when she moves it. I wanna be there, I wanna be there whenever she starts to groove it. I wanna be there when she's knocking around. I wanna be there when she's rocking around, rocking around.

Lang and his Frantic Five and Rock Around the Island. Don Lang, he was an English trombonist and singer, and the band was famous for their appearances on the BBC TV show The 6-5 Special. Rock Around the Island, that was actually written by Ken Darby for the 1956 film Le Lieutenant Wore Skirts and performed in the film by the Los Angeles vocal group The Lancers.

Buddy Cannon and Palisades Park. That's a single from 1962, and it's about an actual amusement park in New Jersey. It got number 3 in the USA, but oddly enough was originally released as the B-side to the single June, July and August. But a DJ in Michigan, he accidentally played Palisades Park. It was a big hit with the listeners, and that became the big hit.

the Limelight with Daddy's Home. That was stuck at number 2 on the US singles chart in May of 1961, kept off the top spot by this.

Ricky Nelson and Travelling Man, a double A-sided single, and that was number one in 1961, keeping Shep and the Limelights with Daddy's Home at number two. Here's the other A-side.

0: Elvis Presley, I Feel So Bad, written by Chuck Willis. That was in 1953. Elvis recorded the song on the 12th of March, 1961. That was in RCA Studio B in Nashville and released in May of that year. And that got number 5 on the Billboard Hot 100.
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0: breathless.
1: Well, I shake all over, and you know why. 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
0: breathless.

0: Breathless.
1: Jerry Lee Lewis and Breathless. That was written by Otis Blackwell and released as a single on the Sun record label. That was on the 17th of February 1958. A pure example of late 50s rock and roll with that driving boogie-woogie piano. Now, talking of boogie-woogie, here's some Okie Boogie.

0: Ella Mae Morse and Okie Boogie. That's a single from 1952, and that was one of the first songs ever arranged by Nelson Riddle.
1: Three in a row now of covers of some classic rock and roll tracks, starting with this one.
2: Well, it's one for the money, two for the show.

three in a row of some covers of classic rock and roll tracks. We started with Cliff Richard and Blue Suede Shoes, written and originally recorded by Carl Perkins. That was in 1955. Cliff Richard's version is from his 1959 album Cliff Sings. Then we had Johnny Winter with Johnny Be Good. That's a cover of the Chuck Berry classic, and that comes from Johnny Winter's third studio album entitled Second Winter. And that was released on the 27th of October 1969. And finally, Ike and Tina Turner with Stand By Me from the album The World of Ike and Tina Turner Live. And that's from 1973, a cover of the Ben E. King classic. This is Duane Eddy.

0: Jane Eddy, and that's called Detour, and that comes from his debut album, Have Twangy Guitar Will Travel. That was released on Jamie Records on the 9th of January 1958, and the album's a mix of early rock and roll, swing, country and blues. It did very well in the album charts, number 5 in the USA and number 6 here in the UK.
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Alan Shapiro with Kiss and Run. That's the B-side to a 1961 number one hit single, Walking Back to Happiness. Here it is.

It's Hello to Steve, listening in Solihull. Big fan of Hope FM and big fan of the Rock and Roll Hour. Thank you very much for listening, Steve. This one's for you.

Charley Gracie with Wandering Eyes from 1957. American rock and roll and rhythm and blues singer born in Philadelphia. That was on the 14th of May 1936. Although only a few charting singles in the late 50s, he continued in the music business right up until his death on the 16th of December 2022. He was 86 years old. Hello to Richard and Linda listening online at hopefm.com. You're an Ely in Cambridgeshire, big fans of Hope FM and the Rock and Roll Hour. Thank you very much for listening. This one's for you.

Oh yes, the late great Billy Fury with Angel Face. That was written by Doc Pomus and Mort Schumann. It was Billy Fury's third single. It was released on the 24th of August 1959. Absolutely fabulous song, but sadly, for some strange reason, not a hit. This was though.

Hank Marvin with an instrumental cover of the Buddy Holly classic Rave On. And that comes from his 1996 album, Hank Plays Holly. It's time for me to go. You've been listening to the Rock and Roll Hour with Derek here on Hope FM. If you'd like to listen to this show again, you can do. 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I'll be back next week with another hour of some fantastic rock and roll music. 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
6: It's a question as old as time itself. 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Chuck sets the stage.
7: Bible with you, I'd like to invite you to turn to the book of Job. If you're not familiar with your Bible, it's a large book just before Psalms, toward the center of the Bible. By the way, it's a good time for me to suggest, if you don't own your own copy of the Scriptures, and I find that more common than one would think, this would be a good time this week for you to go to a Christian bookstore and purchase, I would suggest, the New American Standard Bible, if you want to follow along with the text that I use. And be sure you get the whole Bible, not just the New Testament. And you may want to get a study Bible. It's a little more serious work. It has some helps in the bottom, and then you'll find out where I get all my ideas. You get a hold of a good study Bible, and then you'll begin to mark it, and it'll become your own. One of the great legacies we leave for our children and our children's children is our Bibles. I have my dad's Bible. I have a copy of one of my mother's Bibles. On occasion, it's very insightful to read through there, see the times they were praying for me, among other things. So anyway, Book of Job, let me read for you the first 12 verses of chapter 1. There was a man in the land of Uz whose name was Job. And that man was blameless, upright, fearing God, and turning away from evil. 7 sons and 3 daughters were born to him. His possessions also were 7,000 sheep, 3,000 camels, 500 yoke of oxen, 500 female donkeys and very many servants. And that man was the greatest of all the men of the East. His sons used to go and hold a feast in the house of each one on his day. That probably refers to his birthday. On his day. And they would send and invite their three sisters to eat and drink with them. It came about when the days of feasting had completed their cycle that Job would send and consecrate them, rising up early in the morning and offering burnt

0: hanging around on it. The Lord said to Satan, "Have you considered my servant Job? For there is no one like him on the earth, a blameless and upright man, fearing God and turning away from evil." Then Satan answered the Lord, "Does Job fear God for nothing? Have you not made a hedge about him and his house and all that he has on every side? You have blessed the work of his hands, and his possessions have increased in the land. But put forth your hand now and touch all that he has. He will surely curse you to your face." And the Lord said to Satan, "Behold, all that he has is in your power. Only do not put forth your hand on him." So Satan departed from the presence of the Lord.
1: 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Chuck's titled today's message, Setting the Stage for Disaster.
0: When Scott Peck picked up his pen to write his best-selling book, The Road Less Traveled, he began with a three-word blunt sentence, "Life is difficult." When the writer to the inspired book named Job picked up his stylus to write his book, he too could have begun with a blunt three-word sentence, "Life is unfair." Difficult, most of us have learned to handle. But unfair, something kicks in that makes it almost intolerable for us. Our drive for justice overrides our patience in pain. A couple of examples come to mind. You're born Canadian, and you're on ice skates almost for as far back as you can remember. And as you skate along the ice, you are dreaming as this little boy or this little girl with hope someday of making it to the Olympics. You fall more times than you can remember, but in every fall, you learn another lesson. And in a period of time, you begin to skate very well. You get a special teacher. And in doing so, you also find a partner who will skate with you, also from your homeland. And the two of you skate along with dreams of being at the Winter Olympics. And then your moment comes. Your names are announced and you slide out on the ice. And then you do a performance, that routine, better than you've ever done it before. And you know when you finish, it was a gold medal performance. Until you see the scores, and your heart sinks. Life is difficult. As you read those numbers, you know that you'll get the silver medal, and another country will get the gold. In a few hours' time, however, you find out that the judging was skewed, and that the competition was fixed. And in fact, one of the judges ultimately would be removed. You didn't know that at the time you hear. When you find out that it's unfair, that's a whole different subject. You can't bear the thought now of not getting what you have coming once you find out that it was judged unfairly. The second example doesn't have as good an ending. You're a single parent and you live 1,200 miles from a job offer that comes from Houston. And you give thought to moving you and your three children, who are all under the age of 15, down south so that you might get a job working for a company that is really going up. It's called Enron. And you become employed and you are involved not only in a fine job, but you begin to invest in the stock, and Oh, it just seems like there's nothing but flashing.

0: green lights. The money is pouring in, and the news is everywhere that this is the company to be a part of. They're even naming the new stadium after the Enron Corporation. Then you begin to hear something at the water fountain. The scuttlebutt around the office isn't very encouraging. You doubt it. You question it. In fact, you put it out of your mind because, after all, your entire retirement funds are there and your health benefits are there. And it isn't but a few more days and you get a pink slip and it's all over. You lose everything. Though you were doing a good job, you moved for all the right reasons, and now there's the threat of losing your house. A couple of days later, you're showering, and you notice under your left breast a lump. You can't believe it. 2 days later, the biopsy shows the physician that you are suffering in an advanced stage of cancer. Oh, I failed to mention your husband 3 years ago ran off with his secretary, and by the way, they're doing great. Both of them have a new car and fine jobs and no kids. And you now are going to move in with your aging parents, neither of whom is all that healthy. And the home just has 3 bedrooms. It isn't fair. It isn't fair. Welcome to Job's world. Without knowing it, you have just walked onto Job's turf. And to think some people believe the Bible is not relevant. This book to which I invite you to turn represents one of the oldest and best pieces of literature in all of time. Some would date it back to the days of Genesis. Certainly, in light of Job's age, it falls in the category of being written during the days of the patriarchs. Martin Luther once referred to Job with the two words magnificent and sublime. The Scottish essayist, 19th century Thomas Carlyle, wrote, "There is nothing written in the Bible or out of it of equal literary merit." Victor Hugo, the French poet and author, concluded that Job is perhaps the greatest masterpiece of the human mind. Eugene Peterson, one of our contemporary writers, in the writing of the wisdom books, in paraphrase, says this in the introduction of Job: "It is not only because Job suffered that he is important to us. It is because he suffered in the same ways that we suffer, in the vital areas of family, personal health, and material things. It is not suffering as such that troubles us. It is undeserved suffering." Almost all of us in our years of growing up, writes Peterson, have the experience of disobeying our parents and getting punished for it. When that discipline was connected with wrongdoing, it had a certain sense of justice to it. When we do wrong, we get punished. One of the surprises as we get older, however, is that we come to see that there is no real correlation between the amount of wrong we commit and the amount of pain we experience. An even larger surprise is that very often there is something quite the opposite. We do right and get knocked down. We do the best we are capable of doing, and just as we are reaching out to receive our reward, we are hit from the blind side and sent reeling. That's exactly what happened with Job. Life was not only difficult, life became, for Job, absolutely, categorically unfair. You may not know the story of Job, and so I might be shooting in the dark. Allow me a few moments for a quick and dirty analysis. He's a man of unparalleled piety. He's a man of well-deserved prosperity. He is a good and rich man, a fine husband, and a faithful father. In a quick and brutal sweep of calamities, he is reduced to a twisted mass of brokenness and grief. The extraordinary accumulation of back-to-back disasters are enough to finish off any one of us. Job is left penniless, homeless, helpless, and childless, standing beside 10 fresh graves on a windswept hill, his wife heaving in sobs beside him, having heard him say, "Whether he gives or takes, we will follow him." She secretly whispers, "Just curse God and die." I have a friend who is in ministry, and I emailed him this past week, told him of my plans to go into the book of Job. He wrote back, warned me about watching out. You never know what happens when you get into books, how often you become the very part of the story that you're preaching on. He also added, "I have a friend who was driving across Texas one night searching for a radio station and tuned into a country preacher who was beginning a study on Job. He had titled his message, 'I can't eat by day, I can't sleep by night, and the woman I love don't treat me right.'" That's Job. And the only thing funny about the story is the title. There's no laughter in Job. Misery and mystery are added to the insult and injury of his experience. As he sits there covered with skin ulcers that are now erupting with pus, swelling his body with fever and maddeningly giving him an itch that will not go away, there are three friends that arrive. They sit and stare for 7 days and 7 nights without a word. Just imagine. First, they don't recognize him, which tells you something of the swelling and the sores all over him. And then they are at a loss for words. Unfortunately, they lost that loss for words. And when they spoke, they had nothing but blame. "You're getting what you deserve." Though they couch it in much more philosophical terms. That was bad enough. But the misery turns to mystery with God's silence. If the words of the friends were hard to hear, the silence of God was intolerable. Not until the 38th chapter of the book does God speak. However long that took, if it were just months, try to imagine. You're the object of your alleged friend's accusations, and the heavens are brass as you plead for an audience with the Almighty. And nothing comes to you by way of comfort. And you have done nothing to deserve such pain. The book opens with a wonderful resume of a good man. Don't make Job into something other than a man. It's all he was. He's called a man. He's no superhuman being. He's no quasi-angel in human form. He's a man. He's just a man. Blessed for sure. But look at him as a person. There was a man in the land of Uz whose name was Job. That man was blameless. Doesn't mean perfect. It means he did not compromise with moral evil. He was a man whose business was handled with integrity. He was a man who was respected by those around him, whether in or outside the family. He was upright, fearing God, turning away from evil. And then the next most important part of him, following his character, would be his family. He's blessed with 7 sons, 3 daughters that have been born to him. By the time the story is told us in the text, they're all grown. This is a grandfather's life at its best, if you will. By now, he has amassed a remarkable number of possessions. Possessions had to do with these 7,000 sheep. The wool from the animals could be woven into fabric, which would be made into warm clothing for the cold winter days. The food would also be provided from them, and that would add to the diet. There were 3,000 camels. I would imagine Job ran a trucking business for the caravans that went from the east to the west, and his camels were for hire. And those camels became for him his own personal transportation. There were 500 yoke of oxen. Don't miss this. That means there were 1,000 of them. 2 yoked together to plow the fields, to cause the crops to be plowed and to be prepared, and the soil to be prepared for the growing of the food. And then there were 500 female donkeys. I scratched my head on that one and wondered why would that be mentioned. And I discovered in my study that in those days, female donkeys provided the delicacy of the day, donkey milk. And I thought that's a delicacy I would do without if I lived in that day. Over and above that is a wonderful family, all grown. No diapers to change, no baths to give, no carpools, no big meals to prepare, no lunches, no boys with tattoos driving vans showing up and honking out front for the daughters. No daughters with nose rings and tattoos and pierced belly buttons to run around the house. These are all grown kids. This guy is rich and he's got it made, and no one is criticizing because there's nothing to criticize. Vernon McGee in his day wrote this about him. The man lived in the lap of luxury. He was Howard Hughes, John D. Rockefeller, Henry Ford, and the oil men of Texas, all rolled into one. When I read that, I thought McGee wrote that in the 1970s. Because by the late 1980s, the closest Texas oil men got to money was when they pumped gas at the Texaco station on the corner. Today, we would say he was Bill Gates, Donald Trump, Ross Perot, all wrapped up in one. Wealthy, good, godly, but not out of touch. You will notice he did have his concerns. His sons, verse 4, used to go and hold a feast in the house of each one on his day, and they would send and invite their 3 sisters to eat and drink with them. Came about when the days of feasting had completed their cycle, Job would send and consecrate them, rising up early in the morning and offering burnt offerings, according to the number of them all, offering up 10 burnt offerings in the name of each one of them, concerned that perhaps, maybe even in their hearts, there had been a little bit of profanity or perhaps an off-colored story that was told in the feasting. And Job was so concerned, not only for his walk, but for the walk of his children. Praying man, trusting man, priestly man, faithful man. What a man. One man writes, no disapproval of this pleasant life is expressed. It is a mark of good fortune, or rather of God's blessing. The finishing touch to this happy scene is the godly parent making doubly sure that all is well. What a man. At the end of verse 5, there must have been a pause. If this were a novel, you would change chapters, have a page go by, and move into another part of the story. If this were a film, it would be a slow fade out. You would sit in darkness for a few seconds, and then a bright scene would appear telling you you were in another setting at another time. If this were a stage play, the curtains would close at the end of verse 5. Audience was given a few moments to stretch and stand and sit back down for the opening of the curtains as the stagehand had changed it from heaven, from earth to heaven. But there is no such marking in the Bible. You just move quickly from verse 5 to verse 6. Don't let yourself do that. Learn to read the Bible pacing yourself with the emotion of the moment.
1: Chuck Swindoll reminds us to slow down, to feel the weight of what we're reading, because the Bible isn't just a collection of ancient words on a page, it's a living story full of real emotion, real people, and real pain. 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Suffering is part of the human condition. At some level, we all go through it. In this book, Chuck not only tells the story of Job in fascinating detail, he also guides us through the fog of confusion, anger, blame, and that gnawing silence we often feel amid suffering. And more important, Chuck reminds us that we don't have to understand why we suffer. We only need to know that God is in control. 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
2: Satan knows that if he can get you to become careless with sin, if he can get you to become careless being disobedient, you're going to face calamity. 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Your testimony will be tarnished. Your witness is going to cease. Your passion for Christ is going to cool off. And your love for others will be no more.
1: 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Today, Dr. Youssef continues his series, You Want Me to Do What? 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
2: Probably there is not too many experiences that can be more devastating than being ambushed. And you know what I'm talking about. Family that seemed to be doing well and everything is going fine. And all of a sudden, out of the blue, a spouse asks for divorce. Wow! A businessman who's been enjoying God's material blessings, financial blessings, and all of a sudden, wham, one deal threatened all that he had worked for. I'm talking about the person who had experienced victory. And within a very short period of time, there is a public defeat. Those are the kind of ambushes that I'm talking about, where you find a person on his face like Joshua, crying out to God, saying, why? Why is this happening? But really the question is more than just why. It's because often the Lord graciously points out things in our lives as to why, that we are not suffering unfairly or unjustly, but there are basically the consequences of things we've done or have not done. But the question is, am I willing to confront the reasons for failure? Am I willing to find the hidden facts inside of me? Why do I say this? Because often we want to cover it up instead of exposing it to God's sunshine. We often try to hide it instead of allowing God to clean it up. And we often deny it instead of admitting it. And beloved, that's where you find the Israelites today in Joshua chapter 7. Because after a flush of victory, after the impenetrable wall supernaturally collapses in front of them, after the plan of God was fully obeyed, after such unity like they've never experienced before and perhaps since, after all of that, wham, there is an ambush in a little town after they conquered the big one, little tiny town by the name of Ai. And Joshua feels devastated. So he goes on his face before God and he says, why? You notice God said, hey, what are you doing praying? Have you ever heard God say, hey, what are you doing praying? But isn't that also human nature, that as soon as we hit trouble in life, we always blame God first. Before we do anything else, start blaming God. While in reality, in this particular case, defeat was the consequence of breaking the covenant. Defeat was the result of disobeying of the injunction of God. Defeat was the reason that, because things are hidden right there in their midst, the reason for defeat was hidden sin. The reason for defeat was the breaking of God's command. And here is a very familiar scenario in the life of many Christians. When you need God's intervention in your life, when you need God's supernatural answers to prayer, when you're asking specifically for the Lord to do something because it is impossible any other way, You walk with God. You become a prayer giant. You become a prayer warrior. You confess sins that is displeasing to the Lord. You take care of it, and God in His mercy answers your prayer. And you are elated. You are ecstatic. You are excited at God answering prayer. You are so thankful to the Lord. You are full of gratitude. You are overjoyed for a short period of time. And then, slowly but surely, the euphoria of gratitude gets crowded with life's problems. Slowly but surely, the thankfulness for God's past intervention becomes hazy in the background of new and fresh temptations in life. Prayers become sporadic. Time with God becomes telegraphic. And the blessings of God becomes our occupation. Until we experience a defeat. There's an ambush. And then we find ourselves like Joshua, our faces on the floor saying, God, why? Why? I want to give you three stages for defeat and restoration as we see them here and indeed in the life of many Christians. I know that's the case in my life. And they are as follows. There's carelessness followed by calamity, then followed by closure. Carelessness, probably the greatest problem with the 21st century Christians, is that they underestimate the power of sin. The greatest problem of the Christians of the 21st century is they underestimate the power of sin. They say, I know what the Bible said about this or that or the other thing, that sin, but it is different in my situation. After all, I'm saved. After all, it's all of grace, isn't it? After all, Christ died on the cross for my sins. After all, I have liberty in Christ. Using the right words to justify the burning of the conscience. But none of this can be used to justify or rationalize disobedience in the child of God's life. None of that can be an excuse for carelessness with sin. And that is why the Bible said that you must fulfill your salvation in fear and trembling. Beloved, worse than the sin of disobedience is the sin of presumption. Presuming on the grace of God, presuming on the mercy of God, presuming on the goodness of God. Let me give you some examples of how we rationalize disobedience in our lives. The Bible said the tithe belongs to the Lord, to the storehouse. But we explain it away by doing other things with it and say, oh, God doesn't need it. Sure, He doesn't. You need to give it. Or integrity, ethics, and behavior. They are our testimony to this dying world. This is our testimony to a sinful world. But we explain it away. We explain it away. Oh, this is just part of doing business. I was talking to a brilliant young man. He is the top of the top in his field. And he's been there for many years. But he hit the ceiling as far as promotion is concerned. And finally, somebody was honest enough to tell him the reason why, because he would not lie. Isn't that amazing? The kind of world we live in today. Achan, the son of Carmi, heard God's injunction with his own ears. He heard the words, you must not take any of the spoils, for they belong to the Lord. But when nobody was looking, when nobody was there, when he was alone, he looked and he saw the gold and the silver and the imported clothes from Babylon. They're very expensive. And he said, nobody's watching. Nobody can see. So he coveted. He took and he hid. And he thought he could get away with it. But here's the problem. Because sometimes when we are in disobedience, And God does not react or does not send the consequences of that obedience immediately. It may even go for weeks or months or years. We begin to convince ourselves that that must be all right. God must not be all that displeased. And we think we can get away with it. Achan probably had fear in his heart. I've got to provide for my family. After all, I've got to store up some provision for the future. I've got to take care of myself. Remember from the last message? When fear is up, faith is down. When faith is up, fear is down. He was at a moment of fear gripped into his heart. And here Achan had forgotten God's supernatural provision of manna in the wilderness for 40 years. He had forgotten the incredible supernatural hand of God that crossed him over the river of impossibility. He had forgotten the supernatural intervention of God when the impenetrable wall collapsed just by shouting. As if to say, oh, yes, yes, yes, yes, yes. Yes, I know God did all that in the past, but will he do it in the future? Now, my beloved, let me tell you something. This is deadly thinking. If you think that God did things in the past, but he's not going to do them in the future, you are mistrusting the faithfulness of God. And this kind of deadly thinking leads, secondly, to calamity. Carelessness leads to calamity. Now, Achan's disobedience did not only bring disaster on him, but on the whole community. The entire army of Israel was defeated. You see, we often think that we can hoard and keep the tithe and offerings and do other things with them. And as I said, we'll say God doesn't need it. And we think, well, this is a personal matter. Well, listen to what Malachi said, chapter 3. God said that when you don't return to God what belongs to God, you are stealing from God. Now, I didn't say that. God said that. Robbing me, he said. And he said, how can man rob God? Well, he said, you're robbing me by keeping your tithe and offering. But the truth is, to carry the word of God to its logical conclusion, listen to me, there are some people who are driving to churches in stolen cars. There are some people who are going to be eating stolen food and dressed in stolen clothes. And God is a patient God. And he'll be patient and patient and patient. But then wham, the consequences catches up with us. And as we cry to God in the midst of our calamity, he says, I didn't do that. You did that. Remember what my word said. Remember what my injunction said. Or take the person that is not spending time with God. The person who is not witnessing to the power of God in their life, to the salvation that they've received from the hand of God. And take that person who is absolutely so silent that people at work and school don't know if they're believers or not. They can go on like that for a while before the consequences of their disobedience, the consequences of carelessness where the sin of disobedience catches up with them. When God gave Israel the victory and he took them across the river of impossibilities, when God gave them victory and the walls collapsed, God's desire for them was to go from one point of glory into another. God's desire for them not to get over the walls or destroy the walls and over the river and then get defeated in a little town. That was not God's desire for them. God's desire for them was for them to go from height to greater height, from mountaintop to greater mountaintop, to go from one level of experience with God to a greater level of experience with God. And beloved, God wants the same thing for you. He does. As you develop intimacy with him, he wants you to touch someone's life, then another one, then another one, then another one, until you claim your school and you claim your workplace and you claim your neighborhood for Jesus Christ. But some allow the cares of this world. Some allow material possessions to blindside them as to their call in life, until they find themselves on their faces with a full-blown calamity. Satan knows that if he can get you to become careless with sin, if he can get you to become careless in being disobedient, you're going to face calamity. And that calamity is not going to only impact you, but impact everybody around you. It's going to impact a lot of people. Your testimony will be tarnished. Your witness is going to cease. Your passion for Christ is going to cool off. And your love for others will be no more. And if Satan succeeds in getting you to become careless in sin, he knows that. He knows not only will you be impacted, but a whole lot of other people will suffer as well. And that is why it is vitally important to know the third step. The third step, closure. How do you bring this to a closure? How to bring that carelessness and the calamitous results to closure? You know, the man that we refer to as St. Augustine. When St. Augustine, and he tells that in his confession, when he was young, he used to pray this prayer. Oh God, give me chastity, but not yet. But not yet. Some of us may identify with young Augustine. You know that there is carelessness in your life. And that is the consequences of which you received some calamitous news. You know that carelessness with disobedience is keeping you from being effective witness for Jesus Christ. You know that is hindering you from experiencing glorious things that God has for each of you. You know that it is keeping you from experiencing victorious living, which is God's desire for all of us. You know that others are not being affected by your life because of that carelessness. And through it all, you say, Lord, I want to repent of that. Lord, I want that to be extracted out of my life. Lord, I want to be fully obedient to you. But not yet. In many ways, listen to me carefully, please. In many ways, there is a little bit of aching in all of us, including your pastor. And that is why we must constantly purge the disobedience out of our life. When Achan was fingered out by God, he realized that by his disobedience, he broke the commands of God, that he betrayed the community, that he caused defeat on God's army. How? He said, I saw, I coveted, I took, and I hid. John later on tells us it's called the lust of the eye, the lust of the flesh, and the pride of life. Listen, I think Achan could have used psychobabble like we hear today. He could have said, well, Brother Michael, you don't understand. I was deprived as a child. You know, my parents didn't give me these things. Brother Mike, you don't understand. I have taken what I deserve. I have taken that which is due to me. Furthermore, these are very small things in comparison to all these other spoils. What are they in comparison to the big stuff? Nobody's going to miss it. Nobody's going to miss it. I'm entitled to some pleasures in life, am I not? I'm entitled to take care of myself and take care of my family. I've done a lot of good in my day. Can I get some good back, even if I help myself to it? To his credit, he confessed. Sin must be confessed, it must be purged, it must be turned away from. And that is why in the book of Hosea, Chapter 2, verse 15 said, one of the great verses in the Bible, the valley of Achor, that's named after Achan, the valley of Achor is the door of hope. So what does that mean, Michael? It means that the very valley in which sin was purged, the very valley where Achan's sin and the consequences of his sin were buried, become a door of hope. The very place where confession was purged is the very place of a new beginning, is the very place of a new hope in life, is the very place of a new ministry, is the very place of a new testimony, is the very place of new faithful you. Beloved, listen to me. You can be no more careless with sin than you would be careless with cancer. Disobedience is a cancer. It is a cancer in the life of the believer that is growing inside of you. Oh, you may dismiss its symptoms. You may ignore its pending consequences. But the truth is, there is only one way to deal with it. One way. And that is to purge it. And you purge it constantly and repeatedly. And then watch how God gives you victory. You see, Ai was eventually defeated by the Israelites, but only after disobedience and sin was purged. Don't wait until it becomes too late. Don't misinterpret the patience of God. Paul pleads with the Romans, do not misinterpret the patience of God in your life. Purge it today. Purge it today. You know what it is. Is it pride that is eating you alive? Is it bitterness that is corroding your soul? Is it unfaithfulness with what belongs to God? What is it? You know what it is. God's finger is pointing to it. And today you have an opportunity. Let this be the moment of decision, of purging whatever disobedience that you've been harboring in your life.
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